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3: 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We are live streaming this to several different platforms. And also, if someone is in the Philippines, as it is Friday morning there, and eBible Fellowship is on the radio in Manila and surrounding provinces. 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You would have to go to our website and find the toll-free number. It may have been mentioned with that intro, but it's also on the website if you maybe didn't catch it. And you can give us a call just like anyone else by dialing that number. And we would be very happy to hear from you. Or we're actually thrilled to hear from anyone that is listening outside of the United States. If you're in a foreign land, And we can probably tell by your phone number, we will definitely put you to the front of the line. We enjoy hearing from people from other nations. Okay, let's go to our first caller tonight. Welcome to our program. Please go ahead with your call.
4: Thanks, McCann. I was wondering, could you turn to 2 Kings chapter 14, verse 21?
3: Okay, 2 Kings 14.
4: Oh, actually, sorry, I meant chapter 13. Sorry about that.
3: Oh, that's okay. 2 Kings 13, 21?
4: Yes, I think that's the right passage.
3: Okay, 2 Kings 13, 21. Well, let me start in verse 20. And Elisha died, and they buried him, and the bands of the Moabites invaded the land at the coming in of the year. And it came to pass, as they were burying a man, that behold, they spied a band of men, and they cast the man into the sepulcher of Elisha. And when the man was let down and touched the bones of Elisha, he revived and stood up on his feet.
4: I found this passage to be really fascinating. So I was wondering if you could talk about what the spiritual meaning of this was.
3: Well, Elisha is or has been used by God in the Bible as a type of Christ, and so he has died and been buried, and these others are burying a man, and when they spied a band, so not exactly sure. They were afraid of some other men they saw, it appears. And so they quickly cast the man into the sepulcher of Elisha. And when the man was let down, he touched the bones of Elisha. And this man who was dead, who they were burying, but probably they're thinking temporarily, we'll throw him in here. Again, we don't have all the details, but when this man who is dead, who they were burying, touched the bones of Elisha, he revived and stood up on his feet. Okay, now if we think, we're always looking for the deeper spiritual meaning, Elisha is a type of Christ. Well, what would the bones of Elisha, the bones of Christ, represent? And we know from a few verses, such as Ephesians chapter 5, that God says concerning the relationship between a husband and wife, he likens the wife to the people of God and the husband to Christ. And we read in Ephesians 5:28, so ought men to love their wives as their own bodies. He that loveth his wife loveth himself, for no man ever yet hated his own flesh, but nourisheth and cherisheth it, even as the Lord the church. For we are members of his body, of his flesh, and of his bones. We are bone of his bones. In spiritual marriage, we become one, members of his body, members of his flesh, members of his bones. So the bones of Elisha would identify with the bones of Christ. And who are the bones of Christ? The people of God, the true elect children of God, are the bones. When Joseph foretold about the coming out of Egypt, he gave details concerning his bones, that his bones were to leave Egypt along with all the living people, so the bones of Joseph. And Joseph, another type of Christ, his bones, the people of God. And when Jesus was on the cross and they came to break his bones, to break his legs, they saw he was dead already, and they break not his bones, because that was a spiritual picture that only Jesus took the wrath of God, that he only bore the punishment for the sins of his people. If the bones of Christ had been broken, since God has established the spiritual picture that the bones are the people of God, that are part of the body of Christ, then it could paint the wrong understanding, the wrong kind of picture, that maybe we are to contribute something of suffering in the atonement. So no, not a bone of his was broken. Now, when we think of this, that this dead man touched the bones of Elisha, he revived and stood up on his feet. The reviving, we find identifies with what God did concerning the second outpouring of the Holy Spirit during the latter rain. We find in Genesis 45, after Joseph has made himself known to his brethren, and that is during the seven-year famine that Acts 7 tells us typifies great tribulation, but it's at a certain point in that famine after two full years. So the overall famine typifies the great tribulation. The first 2 years, Jacob and the children of Israel are in the land of Canaan, pointing to the elect who are in the churches. And so it's breaking up the seven-year famine into two parts, 2 years during Canaan. Then Joseph reveals himself. They'll leave Canaan and go to Egypt. So after the two-year period, it's pointing to 1994 and the second part of the Great Tribulation, about 17 years in actual time, as it worked out in the 23-year tribulation period, but five full years of that seven-year famine. And after he, again, reveals himself to his brethren, and Joseph was hiding himself, and now he reveals, and he, Joseph, a type of Christ, that they thought he was dead, and he's alive. And not only that, but he's alive in Egypt. Egypt, the picture of the world, and they go back to tell their father. And we read in Genesis 45, it says in verse 26, and told him, this is the sons of Israel, the sons of Jacob, telling their father, and told him, saying, Joseph is yet alive, and he is governor over all the land of Egypt. And Jacob's heart fainted, for he believed them not. And they told him all the words of Joseph, which he had said unto them. And when he saw the wagons which Joseph had sent to carry him, the spirit of Jacob their father revived. And Israel said, it is enough. Joseph, my son, is yet alive. I will go and see him before I die. You see, his spirit revives, and that's done to indicate this is the latter rain, that this is the two witnesses who were killed, lying dead in the street 3.5 days. And then after 3.5 days, we read in Revelation 11, language that relates to this verse in 2 Kings. In Revelation 11, it says in verse 9, and they of the people and kindreds and tongues and nations shall see their dead bodies 3.5 days, and shall not suffer their dead bodies to be put in graves. And they that dwell upon the earth shall rejoice over them and make merry, and shall send gifts one to another, because these two prophets tormented them that dwelt on the earth. And after 3.5 days, the spirit of life from God entered into them, and they stood upon their feet, and great fear fell upon them which saw them. Here we have another part that ties in with this verse. Again, in 2 Kings 13:21, when the man was let down and touched the bones of Elisha, he revived and stood up on his feet. So he's a dead man. He revives and stands up on his feet, just like the two witnesses. After that, they're called the two prophets. They're dead. They're dead, and they represent the witness of the gospel in the church. And that 3.5 days, the 2300 evening mornings, that is the same period that the two full years of famine in the days of Joseph would identify with. And we can see that this man's dead. He revives and he stands up on his feet. So that's the picture. There is also an additional picture with the dead bones, or the in the valley of dry bones in Ezekiel 37. When God commands Ezekiel to prophesy, and he prophesies twice, pointing to the two outpourings of the Holy Spirit. At the second time Ezekiel prophesies, which would tie in with 1994, like these other passages, tie in with the latter rain, like these other passages. And we read in Ezekiel 37, starting in verse 9, "Then he said unto me, prophesy unto the wind, prophesy, son of man, and say to the wind, thus saith the Lord Jehovah, come from the four winds, O breath, and breathe upon these slain, that they may live. So I prophesied as he commanded me, and the breath came in, it came into them, and they lived and stood up upon their feet an exceeding great army." Okay, we only have a single man in 2 Kings 13, but how can God, you know, he's painting a picture. He's illustrating a spiritual truth. And and here he does it with an exceeding great army of dead, dry bones to point to the fact that a great multitude will be saved in the latter rain, the second sending of the Holy Spirit, beginning in 1994. But we do have the same elements. The man was dead in 2 Kings 13, and all these people were dead, dead, dry bones. The man's brought back to life. He revives. The dead, dry bones are brought back to life. They revive. The man stands on his feet. And the exceeding great army stands on his feet. And that is a phrase, stand upon your feet, that I'll just go to one more place, is found in Acts 26. And it helps us to understand more completely. There's various parts of this that are in view. The coming to life, the reviving having to do with the outpouring of the Holy Spirit. But also at that time, and after the first part of the Great Tribulation, God sent the gospel to the nations. And we read in Acts 26, in verse 16, the Apostle Paul is recounting what happened on the road to Damascus. "But rise and stand upon thy feet, for I have appeared unto thee for this purpose, to make thee a minister and a witness both of these things which thou hast seen, and of those things in the which I will appear unto thee, delivering thee from the people and from the Gentiles, unto whom now I send thee, to open their eyes and to turn them from darkness to light and from the power of Satan unto God, that they may receive forgiveness of sins and inheritance among them which are sanctified by faith that is in me." We even see the faith of Christ as God especially purified the gospel with the second outpouring of the Holy Spirit. And one major thing he took care of early was correcting the true gospel, that we're saved by the faith of Christ. That's the gospel that went out into the world in the latter rain. It was, you know, to God be all the glory. It wasn't tainted. It wasn't perverted as the gospel sent over the church age was tainted and perverted and confused. Is it men were seeing, even the most faithful. It's election, but they might say you have to believe. No, God made sure this gospel, the faith that is in me, his faith, were no man justified by the works of the law, but by the faith of Christ. Well, thank you for calling and sharing that very good verse. And let's go to our next caller tonight. Welcome to our program. Please go ahead with your call.
5: Yes, hello. My question is, what is the meaning of Christ choosing Judas as a disciple?
3: Well, yeah, that's a good question. Of course, Jesus knew, because Jesus is God, and God knows from before the foundation of the world, according to Ephesians 1, everyone that he predestinated, elected to save. He knew Judas was not one of them, and yet he chose Judas, one of the 12. We read in John 17, it says in verse 12, "While I was with them in the world, I kept them in thy name. Those that thou gavest me, I have kept, and none of them is lost but the son of perdition, that the scripture might be fulfilled." The son of perdition is lost. So Jesus is using the 12 really as an example of God's overall plan concerning his salvation, that the 11 of the 12 identify with the elect. And all the elect are kept. None of the elect are lost. Jesus has never lost a single elect child of God. All those, in other words, predestinated, all those named whose names were written in the Lamb's Book of Life, every single one of them became saved in soul and has successfully received the salvation of God. God's success rate is 100% perfect. And there's no one that Jesus paid for their sins at the foundation of the world, who was already named, predestinated, Christ paid for their sins. No one of that number who did not become saved over the course of time in history, throughout the history of the world, up until May 21, 2011, when God completed his salvation program. Well, why does God say then that I kept them in thy name, those thou gavest me I have kept, and none of them is lost but the son of perdition, that the scripture might be fulfilled? What's the point of that? And the point is that Judas, we know from his end that Christ basically gave him up. He was one of the 12. He was of the number. And the Lord knew Satan would enter into him, and that Judas would play a role in betraying Christ. The seizing of Jesus in the garden, Judas led them there, and the short triumph of the wicked, of Satan himself, as the Lord Jesus was apprehended, put on trial, and went to the cross for that dark period, the Lord used Judas. He was very instrumental in that period of time. And that helps us. Once we kind of look at that, take a step back and look that this son of perdition, the one not kept, the one actually turned over to Satan for his destruction. That's what perdition means. He's a son of destruction. He is one that will be destroyed. And then we realize, that Judas is a picture of the corporate church. He's a picture of the flesh, the part of the church, the natural-minded, the tares of the church, the unsaved professed Christians of the church. At the time of the end of the church, God used the church corporate during the church age. He did not turn the church over to Satan until the end of the church, when the church had performed its function, completed the thing that God raised it up to do, which was to establish the word of God, the gospel, in all nations. And within the church, the Lord would accomplish the salvation of first fruits. Everyone who was to be saved, the elect over the course of that 1955 years, was saved. It completed its purpose. And we know that the Lord then loosed Satan. He loosed Satan. Where did Satan go? Well, we read in Revelation 13, he's the beast that came up out of the sea, came against the camp of the saints. Revelation 11, verse 7 tells us it was the beast who ascended up, coming out of the bottomless pit, who killed the two witnesses that then lie in the street for 3.5 days. That's the end of the church age. And we also know that Satan is the man of sin, the son of perdition, in 2 Thessalonians chapter 2, where it says in verse 3, "Let no man deceive you by any means, for that day shall not come, except there come a falling away first, and that man of sin be revealed, the son of perdition." Same phrase from John 17. Well, who's this? The man of sin and son of perdition are one and the same. "Who opposeth and exalteth himself above all that is called God or that is worshipped, so that he is God, sitteth in the temple of God, showing himself that he is God." That's what Satan did upon his loosing. He entered into the church. The spirit of Christ departed out. The evil spirit of the wicked one entered in and began to rule, to take his seat. And so God calls the man of sin, Satan, at that time, the son of perdition. And you see how Judas, at the end of the ministry of Christ, after 3.5 years, Satan enters into him. And Judas is lost. After he betrays the Lord, he'll go and hang himself and commit suicide, self-murder, and the rope must break, because Acts tells us that he fell and his bowels burst open. So he fell from the tree or whatever he hanged himself on, fell on a rock or something, and it punctured his side and where his bowels are, and they came out. And that was the end of Judas. Just as, and Satan is instrumental in his death, in Judas's perishing, in his destruction, as Satan is instrumental in the overall death and destruction of the corporate church. Once he enters into the corporate church and the corporate church betrays the Lord, they crucify Christ afresh, as we read in Hebrews chapter 6. So Judas, the man, was involved with the historical crucifixion of Christ, and that which he represented, the corporate church, is involved with the spiritual crucifixion, crucifying him afresh by rejecting him as the Church of National Israel did in their day. But thank you for calling and sharing. And let's go to the next person on the phone tonight. Welcome to our question and answer program. Please go ahead with your call. Hello?
6: Hello?
3: Hello? Hello, welcome.
6: Yes, my name is...
3: Please go ahead.
6: Yeah, thank you. My question is, what is better to say? Is it better to say there is one God in three persons, or say there is one God in three parts?
3: What is better to say? There is one God in three persons, or there is one God in three parts?
6: Yes, sir.
3: Okay, yeah, it's better to say there is, it's better because it's biblical to say there is one God in three persons. And that's because the Bible reveals the person of the Lord Jesus Christ, and Jesus is God. And the Bible reveals the person of the Father, and the Father is God. And the Bible reveals the person of the Spirit, the personality of the Spirit. We read in Acts chapter 8 that, let me turn there, concerning the Spirit. It says in Acts 8, in verse 26, and the angel of the Lord spake unto Philip, saying, arise and go toward the south unto the way that goeth down from Jerusalem unto Gaza, which is desert. And then it says in verse 28, returning and sitting in the chariot, read Esaias the prophet. So it's the Ethiopian eunuch. Then verse 29, then the Spirit said unto Philip, go near and join thyself to this chariot. The Spirit is speaking and directing and guiding, and you have to have you have to be a person. You have to have personality to do that. We read that the Spirit also in the book of Acts says, separate me, Barnabas and Saul, for mission work. So that's the Spirit. We don't read the Father. We don't read of the Son. The Spirit alone is directing and sending people and so forth. So the Bible is clear in many, many places that the God of the Bible is a triune God. He is one God. Right. We have to say, now here's a verse that proves this. In Deuteronomy chapter 6, it says, hear, O Israel, Jehovah our God is one Jehovah. And so we have to say there's one God. But you know, the word God in Deuteronomy 6, verse 4, is plural. It's Elohim. And so God basically forced the translator to translate Elohim, a plural word. And if this were in the context of false idols or false gods, the same word would be translated gods. But God here forces the translator to translate the plural word Elohim as a singular. Hear, O Israel, Jehovah are gods, if I translate it that way, Jehovah our gods is one Jehovah. That doesn't make sense. It doesn't make sense. You have to say Jehovah our God is one Jehovah. And so that is our guiding principle that the Bible insists. One God. Well, yeah, but then we see at the baptism of Jesus that we know Jesus is God. John 1:1, right. In the beginning was the Word was God. John 1:14, the Word who was God was made flesh. 1 Timothy right. refers to God manifest in the flesh. Christ is God manifest in the flesh. And obviously the Father is God. So we're just acknowledging, recognizing what the Bible basically forces us to acknowledge, that yes, one God, three persons, not three parts. And here's why. Because when we read about God in the person of Jesus, or God in the person of the Father, or God in the person of the Spirit, in each instance, we're reading about the fullness of God. It's not, you know, that each one has a third part of the fullness of God, and combined they make up the fullness of God. But each person, each one, is the fullness of God. I and my Father are one. John 10, verse 30, Jesus said, so that it, the Bible's telling us it's not I and, when I and the Father get together, we're two parts. No, we are one. We are that one God that is throughout the whole Bible.
6: Oh, thank you. Okay.
3: You're welcome.
6: Thank you very much. Yeah.
3: You're
6: bye-bye.
3: Welcome. Thank you for your good question and call. And let's go to the next caller tonight. Welcome to our program. Please go ahead with your call.
7: Hello, Chris.
3: Yes, hello.
7: Chris, this is concerning the earthquake on the last day.
3: Excuse me a second. You sound a little distant. Can you speak directly into your phone?
7: Okay, this is concerning the earthquake on the last day. Mm-hmm. Would you go to Revelation 16:18?
3: Revelation 16:18. And there were voices and thunders and lightnings, and there was a great earthquake, such as was not since men were upon the earth, so mighty an earthquake and so great.
7: Okay, the next one is Acts 16:25-28.
3: Acts 16:25, starting in verse 25. It says, and at midnight, Paul and Silas prayed and sang praises unto God, and the prisoners heard them. And suddenly there was a great earthquake, so that the foundations of the prison were shaken. And immediately all the doors were open, and everyone's bands were loosed. And the keeper of the prison, awaking out of his sleep, and seeing the prison doors open, he drew out his sword and would have killed himself, supposing that the prisoners had been fled. But Paul cried with a loud voice, saying, do thyself no harm, for we are all here.
7: And the last one, Matthew 27:50-51.
3: Matthew 27. Verse 50, Jesus, when he had cried again with a loud voice, yielded up the ghost. And behold, the veil of the temple was rent in twain from the top to the bottom, and the earth did quake, and the rocks rent.
7: Now, on the last day, when the bodies are raised, is there a possibility that there won't be any physical destruction, just the bodies being raised? people can see?
3: Well, yeah, I'm glad you went to Acts 16, because there we see same word or same language, great earthquake, as Revelation 16. I think we could also go to Revelation 6 and some other places. And yet in Acts 16, we don't read that buildings collapsed. We don't read of death and destruction. But the only thing that happened was that all the prison doors were flung open, and all the chains, all the locks were open, and the prisoners were freed. It's of course a miraculous earthquake that God caused, and that fits in with what happened May 21, 2011, as it was at the point of the completion of God's salvation plan of saving everyone that he had intended to save, all the elect, the whole company. None remain. And Jesus pointed out in Luke 4, quoting Isaiah 61, that he had come to set the prisoners free. And that's what salvation accomplished. Whenever God saved someone, they were delivered from the dark dungeon of Satan's kingdom into the glorious light of the kingdom of God. And so when God saved the last one, then everyone's prison had been open, everyone's chain had been loosed. And that's what Acts 16 is pointing to. That and yet

Spiritually, that is a perfect description of what happened with all the elect on May, by the date of May 21, 2011. We're all free from the bondage of sin and to Satan. We've been set free, yet we were not delivered out of the prison itself, which would be this world. You know, Egypt, the house of bondage, is a figure of the world. The whole nation of Egypt, it was like a prison for the people of God. We're free, we're saved, but we're still in the prison house. We weren't raptured. There was no resurrection at that time, but we're waiting for that to happen. So I believe the Bible teaches the spiritual earthquake did occur on May 21, 2011, to signify the salvation of all. All the prison doors of sinners' souls have been opened. But also there was a shaking of the world to indicate it, you know, the moving that we've been witnessing in society, as it says, just to go to a place, one place, Psalm 46, and the language here that says in verse 2, therefore will not we fear though the earth be removed, and though the mountains be carried into the midst of the sea. And verse 6, the heathen or the nations raged, the kingdoms were moved. He uttered his voice, the earth melted. That's judgment day. And so spiritually, the earth moved. The place of the earth, the stability of the earth, of course, it's always been unstable, but now in dramatic ways, God is showing that instability. In Revelation chapter 6, we read in verse 12, and I beheld when he had opened the sixth seal, and lo, there was a great earthquake, and the sun became black as sackcloth of hair, and the moon became as blood, and the stars of heaven fell unto the earth. And verse 14, and the heaven departed as a scroll when it is rolled together, and every mountain and island were moved out of their places. So that there's movement, which we can see as far as the destruction of human society, you know, it's very unsettling to people when you know, the governments are involved in kind of this idea that you can't know if you're a man or a woman, or any, a man can be a woman or a woman can be a man, and many other things that have been happening in society that are very out of the ordinary of human existence throughout the whole history of the world, yet have become, you know, typical over these last few decades, and especially since May 21, 2011. But as far as the last day, what right now we're in a spiritual judgment, spiritual fire. The Bible also indicates that we've all been put into the flames, the chaos, the madness, the again, the shaking of the world that is happening in nation after nation, the evil that's going from nation to nation. We're here, we're experiencing it, not literal flames, but on the last day, 2 Peter 3, where it's God's plan to melt, to burn the cursed creation, the earth, the whole universe, and burn it out of existence, annihilate all of the unsaved out of existence. And so I think, even though it's true, there's no need to open the ground for the elect, because when they rise, they're going to rise up spirit creatures. And spirit creatures would not need the ground open or closed. It doesn't matter, because they're no longer

0: made of physical things. They're spirit. That's true. But God also speaks of the resurrection of the unjust. The unjust are all that's left of them is the physical, their bodies, their bones, their dust. And for that purpose, the Lord will open the ground to bring them up, because the Bible tells us there will be a resurrection of the unjust, and the not that they'll come back to life, but they'll rise up. There must be a rising up out of the ground, excuse me, of the unjust, the unsaved people that have died, and they're in the cemeteries of the world. They must rise up, and to do that, it's just very good way of doing it, to cause the earth to shake, and God can accomplish that purpose. Just shake every spot there's a body, and raise it up, and now the Lord has fulfilled his word.
1: But do you think there'll be any physical destruction?
0: I would think so, but I don't think it matters, because we're talking about the literal last day and the literal end of all things. They're from that point, they go to melt in intense heat. So whether there's buildings falling, or someone being crushed physically, whether the elect are on the earth, it doesn't matter. We at any point in our lives, for the elect, to die is gain. And so if we die today, if we die on that literal last day, it wouldn't mean anything. It wouldn't make any difference whatsoever if the Lord took us up as we physically live. Then we're raptured. If a building falls on us and we die, then we're resurrected. It's no difference. But thank you for calling and sharing. And I would like to thank everyone for joining us tonight and sharing your questions and comments, and especially the Bible verses we had a chance to read and consider. But we have come to the end of our program. Lord willing, we'll have the next open forum on Sunday afternoon, 3:30 p.m. Eastern, this coming Sunday. Tomorrow night, we hope to have the Bible Exalted program at 10 p.m. Eastern time, and we hope you can join us for that. But for now, again, may you have a good night, and may the Lord's perfect will be done.
2: 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Until next time, may the Lord's perfect will be done.

Thanks be unto the Lord God Almighty, Creator of heaven and earth, because he has given unto his true elect children the very words of his mouth, which are the words of the Holy Bible that is holy and perfect and true, whereby we are able to know with certainty that this present wicked world has been turned upside down into a graveyard, while God punishes all the unsaved who have been delivered into judgment day, awaiting their complete and final destruction into nothingness. But we, who have been elected unto salvation, ought not to be afraid nor dismayed during these days of judgment day, because we look unto him who is invisible, who will make us endure these fearful and terrible days, comforting us within the pages of the Holy Bible, wherein we look for the creation of new heavens and a new earth, which will likely occur in the year 2033.

speaks, and the sound of his voice is so sweet.

0: Welcome to eBible Fellowship's Bible Study. In this series of Bible studies, we'll be taking a closer look at the Bible's evidence for the completion of the prolonged judgment day and the end of the world occurring in the year 2033. And now here's your host and Bible teacher, Chris McCann.
1: Hello and welcome to eBible Fellowship's Bible study that is taking a look at the biblical evidence for the end in the year 2033. This is study number 46. And we're continuing to look at Enoch, an Old Testament patriarch, a biblical calendar patriarch, who had the unusual distinction of never dying physically. He was translated, God tells us. God took him after 365 years, and we spent some time looking at that fact. And you know, again, God does not do things in the Bible. He does not record scripture just to record scripture. It's not random. It's not, incidental events that take place in the lives of those that we read about in the Holy Bible, but the things that happen are recorded by God for very deep purposes, purposes of hiding gospel truth, and it is the task of each reader of the Bible. Many fail at the task, but it's still the task of man to seek out, search the scriptures to find that hidden truth. And we saw that the 365 years ties in, 365 days of a year. And so it's as though Enoch lived for a year. And then he was raptured. And God tells us that he was a man of faith in Hebrews 11. That is, he was a true man, truly born again, saved, and was a child of God. And so he was a type and a figure of the elect. And the taking up of Enoch historically points to a jubilee year after 365 years, or after the acceptable year. We have looked and discussed the relationship between a jubilee year wherein the captives were to be set free and the acceptable year of the Lord as spoken of in the Bible, having to do with God's evangelization of the world over the course of specific periods of time, his program of times and seasons, especially in the New Testament era. There were two: first outpouring of the Holy Spirit in 33 AD, and the second outpouring of the Holy Spirit in 1994 AD. Both have identification to the Jubilee. And we saw with Enoch in his birth that the timeline took us to 1994. And also we saw with the year of his translation, not his death, because he never died, but in the year 6,734, which is 365 years from his birth. In that year, he was translated, and that has special significance when we go, let me just make sure I get this correct, when we go from, I'm glad I checked because I did get it wrong. It wasn't, he was translated in 6734, but he was translated in 6741, which was 365 years from his birth in the year 7106. And then if you go from 6741 BC until 7 BC, the birth of Christ in a Jubilee year, that's 6,734 years, and that breaks down into significant numbers we discussed. 2 times 7 times 13 times 37, which means both the birth date of Enoch and his rapture, his personal rapture, his translation year, identify with points in time that relate to the Jubilee year of 7 BC and the Jubilee year of 1994. Both are tied or connected to God's 2 outpourings of the Holy Spirit for the New Testament era. Okay, we spent time with that. We see the significance of Enoch, in relationship to God's salvation program. But then we went to Jude, the Epistle of Jude, and we read, and I'll read it again. We read it last time, but in Jude 14, it says, "And Enoch also, the seventh from Adam, prophesied of these, saying, Behold, the Lord cometh with 10,000s of his saints to execute judgment upon all," and it continues. So, I mention how it's possible for Jude, the man that the Lord is using to write this epistle, and the man that the Lord inspired to write down these very words, how it's possible for him to know what Enoch prophesied, because God revealed it to him. It's as simple as that. Just like God revealed to Moses conversations back in the Garden of Eden. Well, there's absolutely no way Moses could have known any of that, except God revealed it precisely, perfectly. And that's how God reveals Scripture. It's not necessary for the prophet to have any understanding whatsoever about the thing that he is being moved to write down, whether on a scroll of papyrus or pen to paper, however the Lord moved them to record these things. It is not necessary for them to have understanding. Daniel was given many revelations of God concerning end time things, and he didn't know them. He didn't understand them. And he even includes that as part of the thing he wrote down. He had no understanding of certain visions that the Lord was revealing to him, which is, again, insignificant. God moved these things to be written, and they have been written and recorded for us who are alive at this time of the end. And I mention this time of the end because the Lord said to Daniel, "Seal up the words till the time of the end, and knowledge will increase." So we are blessed in that sense. You know, we have our trials and tribulations and afflictions to deal with, that's for sure, living at this time of the end of the world. But one big blessing for the people of God alive at this point is the abundance of revelation. No, not any supernatural stuff. It's the Bible. It's the Bible. God completed the Bible, but he didn't reveal all the deep things, the hidden things, the mysteries of God to past generations because they weren't living at the time of the end. But he is now revealing them to us, the elect of God, alive on the earth that go through these final tribulations, the great tribulation to begin with, the judgment on the church, which is now past, and now this present tribulation on the world, which is the judgment of all mankind. Again, grievous circumstances, and yet the Lord has provided for us his word as a comfort. as an encouragement, as a means of strength to endure to the end. When God brought revelation to the Apostle Paul, and Paul is a pattern of the believers, there normally what accompanies that revealing of wonderful truth is affliction, tribulation. Paul had to suffer a great deal. Yet, I think it, you know, God does this. God does this. It's sort of a safeguard against pride. Because you can think, well, I'm something. The Lord's revealing so much truth, so much information, things nobody else has ever known in time past. And in case, you know, your head gets a little big, well, okay, now look at the circumstances. The church age is over, and they think you're, the people of God who believe these things are the biggest hypocrite or heretics. They might think we're hypocrites too. And the world has had the gospel proclaimed to all the nations. God has ended his evangelization program. So there is no further or additional salvation for them, which really is a grievous thing that sorrows the people of God, because we have loved ones, we have friends, we have family that we desire the very best for. We would want, you know how much we would want this, because, you know, these are our children, these are our brothers and our sisters and our close relatives, and we love them and we want the best for them, and there's no more salvation. What grief, what sorrowfulness there is in these things. And of course, we're still here on the earth experiencing the very things the unsaved inhabitants of the world are experiencing. The troubling of the nations, that's where we're at. We weren't raptured. We weren't taken away. We're right here. We're present. And we are experiencing the financial troubles, the troubles that are afflicting the people of the world, the political problems. They also afflict us. And we are going through the very same thing, only we're going through with the security, the safety of having the indwelling Holy Spirit, because the Lord has saved us. It's like we're inside the ark. You know, when God brought judgment of the flood upon the world in the days of Noah, did he rapture Noah and his family? Did he take them up into heaven to escape the flood? No, he didn't do that. He built them an ark, or he moved Noah and gave him the wisdom and so forth. So really, God built it. He built them an ark for their protection, for their safety, so they would survive, endure through the flood. But they were left on the earth. They were left on the earth. They were lifted up by the floodwaters and sailed over the waters that brought the wrath of God upon all other inhabitants. And that's a picture of God saving all of his people. He would not bring the flood until those eight souls were safe and secure inside, because he had predestinated, you can read that in Genesis 6, precisely who would enter into the ark 120 years prior. And likewise, God predestinated whom he would have mercy upon, whom he would save before the foundation of the world. And he had to carry out and accomplish their salvation before shutting the door of heaven and before pouring out his wrath, the spiritual fire and brimstone that has been pouring out upon the people of the world since the date of May 21, 2011. But as God again punishes the world and pours out his wrath, the elect are safe within Christ. The ark really is a type and figure of the Lord Jesus Christ. Safe in the kingdom of God. Though physically, we're right here. We're in the same location, and God is judging the righteous and the wicked, or the quick and the dead. The quick are the elect. The word quick means alive. We're alive because of what God has done in our soul. And he is protecting us in Christ. And so you can see the buffer, the safety against the people of God getting a big head, thinking they're anything, thinking more highly of themselves than they ought to think. It is these sorrows, these afflictions, these everyday, difficult circumstances that we must go through, and it's just the word. It doesn't puff us up. The knowledge doesn't puff us up, but it just comforts us. It strengthens us. It helps us as God reveals the true situation of what's happening out there. Why is the world mad? Do you know? Those of you who are skeptical about these things of the time of the end, do you know why there's chaotic madness running rampant from nation to nation? Do you know why the church is apostate, corrupt, and useless at this time? Do you know

that's happening again in all nations to one degree or another. And the Bible has the answers. The Bible provides the framework for everything we're seeing. There's explanation and there's purpose and meaning for God's people, why we're still here, the reasons that the Bible provides. There's a testing program. There's the necessity of making an appearance before the judgment seat of Christ. There is the fact that God has built his house. He's built his house, the spiritual house. That's been the purpose for the whole history of the world, really. God building his house, or building his bride, which is the same thing, saving his people. Every time God saved his people, it is as though they were living stones being added to this house that God was building. And once he completed the salvation of all whose names had been written in the Lamb's Book of Life, then he has a finished house. It's like the temple of Solomon when it was finished. And the Lord gives a parable in Matthew 7 about a man, a wise man, who built a house. Well, the wise man is Christ, and Christ is God, so it's God's house. And a foolish man who built a house. And we can liken the foolish man to Satan and his house. A house is a synonym or synonymous with a kingdom. So there's two kingdoms, kingdom of God, kingdom of Satan. Both have their houses. And in that parable of Matthew 7, the Lord says a storm came against them. And if you read carefully, it's the identical storm that assails the house of the wise man, as does the house of that was built on the sand, which would be Satan's house, the kingdoms of this world. And it's identical because God judges the righteous and the wicked. He does not rapture his people to escape the judgment. He leaves them. He is proud of his house. And, you know, pride, maybe that's not the best way to put it, because with man, pride has a very negative connotation. But God is pleased, that's a better way of putting it, with his house that is built upon a rock, and that rock is Christ. And so he wants to put the house to the test. Doesn't every wise master builder want to confirm the integrity of his structure, the integrity of his building? And what better test than the wrath of God? Because the wrath of God is a powerful thing. It's a mighty thing, a mighty destructive thing. And so it's typified by the storm that comes against these two houses, and the winds blow, and the rain is fierce against it and powerful against it. And it's so powerful, the house built upon the sand collapses. And that ties in with Babylon. Babylon is fallen. Babylon is fallen. That refrain we find in Revelation 18 and a couple of other places in Scripture. Babylon represents that kingdom of Satan, the house of Satan. And remember, the Lord said in Mark 3, a house divided cannot stand. A kingdom divided cannot stand. You can see how they're synonymous. And then he goes on to say that you can read this in Mark 3, verses 24 through 26. And if Satan be divided, I didn't remember that exactly. Let me turn there over Mark chapter 3. And Satan, too, is the way the Lord is declaring this, is synonymous with house and kingdom. In Mark 3, 26, and if Satan rise up against himself and be divided, he cannot stand, but hath an end. You see?

0: It's the end of Satan. It's the end of his kingdom. It's the end of the world, because the world is the kingdom of Satan. And the characteristic, the chief characteristic of a house that has fallen is division. A house divided cannot stand. We're probably familiar. Many realize that Abraham Lincoln made that statement either prior to the Civil War or during the American Civil War, and they may think he originated it. No, no, no. That's the Word of God, the Bible. A house divided cannot stand. And when we see the division everywhere, everywhere in the world, what's it indicating? That the house of Satan, and that's the nations, cannot stand. If you cannot stand, you have fallen. You're fallen. The world has been defeated by Christ. Christ has taken the kingdom of Satan. Christ, on the date, and this date wasn't done in a corner, it was proclaimed to all the world. It was a worldwide proclamation. People were talking about it for quite some time. On the date of May 21, 2011, Judgment Day did come. It did begin. It's a prolonged Judgment Day period, but it began then and continues till now, and biblical evidence is indicating will continue until the year 2033. That's why it's prolonged. It's 22 actual years, 23 inclusive, but there's biblical precedent for understanding a longer period of time than a day, because the Bible, it's parabolic. God hides truth, and he can say, he can speak of the day of salvation and have it last for centuries. And he did. And the day of judgment, okay, an outworking. First, judgment begins at the house of God, then judgment on the church, or judgment on the world, where we're at now. Well, Lord willing, we'll pick this up again. We're still got to get to Enoch. You know, the name Enoch, it's a name that means train up, and it's a name that means dedicate. And it is used in relationship to the dedication of the house of God. When they would dedicate Solomon's temple, or even dedicate Zerubbabel's temple that we read about in Ezra 6, that's the word Enoch. That's the word Enoch, or where Enoch is derived from that. And you see what I was just mentioning about God building a house and God completing a house. And you don't dedicate a house until it's complete. And then once it's finished, then you dedicate it. Well, we want to look, I didn't get done looking at Christ coming with 10,000s of his saints. We'll look at that. Then try to get over to the meaning of Enoch's name. Lord willing, when we get together in our next Bible study.
1: 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Until our next Bible study, may the Lord's perfect will be done.

0: Hello and welcome to eBible Fellowship's Scripture and Song program. The nature of this program is to take a closer look at one of the hymns that has been written to glorify God.
1: Our next hymn is We're Marching to Zion, and we will be specifically looking at the words in the chorus, We're Marching Upward to Zion. These words summarize the Christian walk in this life, telling us where we are going, the direction we are heading, and the way in which we are getting there. We notice first that it is the word we that are marching to Zion, and can note that there are a great number of us that are part of this march. There are many members that make up the body of Christ. You may not know another believer, but you are not alone. In the first instance, if God has saved you, then you are walking with God. Secondly, you are part of a great multitude who are your companions in the tribulation that we are all going through. We will next consider that we are marching. One of the words that is translated as march in the Old Testament is also translated as the word walk. As we search the Bible, we find that walking identifies with keeping God's commandments. For example, we read in Deuteronomy 8, verse 6, Therefore thou shalt keep the commandments of Jehovah thy God, to walk in his ways, and to fear him. It is the desire of the elect to walk in God's ways, as he would reveal unto us, as we find in Psalm 143, verse 8, Cause me to hear thy loving kindness in the morning, for in thee do I trust. Cause me to know the way wherein I should walk, for I lift up my soul unto thee. We are not able to do this on our own, but it is God who causes us to walk in his commandments, as God declares in Ezekiel 36, verse 27, And I will put my spirit within you, and cause you to walk in my statutes, and ye shall keep my judgments, and do them. God likens his people to soldiers in 2 Timothy 2, verse 3. Thou therefore endure hardness, as a good soldier of Jesus Christ. As soldiers march, they do not decide where to go, but instead follow their orders. So it is the elect children of God take their marching orders from the captain of their salvation, the Lord Jesus Christ, who is the Word of God. And it is in the Word of God, the Bible, that we find our direction. We are next told the direction we are headed, which is upward. The word up can relate to God's salvation. We see this in one place in Psalm 28, verse 9. Save thy people, and bless thine inheritance. Feed them also, and lift them up forever. Upward is where heaven is, as we find in 2 Kings 2, verse 11. And it came to pass, as they still went on and talked, that, behold, there appeared a chariot of fire, and horses of fire, and parted them both asunder. And Elijah went up by a whirlwind into heaven. Lastly, we are told where we are going, which is to Zion. Zion is where God is, as we read in Psalm 9, verse 11. Sing praises to Jehovah, which dwelleth in Zion. Declare among the people his doings. Zion is very similar to Jerusalem. We can see this in Isaiah 2, verse 3. And many people shall go and say, Come ye, and let us go up to the mountain of Jehovah, to the house of the God of Jacob, and he will teach us of his ways, and we will walk in his paths. For out of Zion shall go forth the law, and the word of Jehovah from Jerusalem. As we read that the law shall go forth from Zion, and the word of the Lord from Jerusalem, this is an example of Hebrew parallelism. The law is the word of the Lord, so these two statements are saying the same thing. Zion can be referring to God's elect people, as we read in Psalm 74, verse 2. In the same way, Jerusalem can be a reference to God's elect. In Revelation 21, verses 9 and 10, we read about Holy Jerusalem descending out of heaven from God. And if you look at these verses, it becomes apparent that being shown the Bride of Christ is the same as being shown the New Jerusalem, or heaven. So Zion can be a reference to heaven, and that is where we are headed. It is Zion where we want to be. And by God's grace, one day, that is where we will be. But before we get there, first we must continue to march, or walk in God's commandments, as He guides us and directs us. We know not the exact route we will take, and it will often be difficult, for we must, through much tribulation, enter into the kingdom of God. But we know God will lead us through His word and His working in our lives. And so we continue our march upward, day by day, to fairer worlds on high. And now may we who love the Lord come and join in this song with sweet accord, and sing this uplifting hymn, "We're Marching to Zion."

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Write to us at info@ebiblefellowship.org.

Greetings, everyone. This is Bob Grandy welcoming you to eBible Fellowship's program called Where's That Bible Verse? God tells us in Romans 15, verse 4, "For whatsoever things were written aforetime were written for our learning, that we through patience and comfort of the Scriptures might have hope." During this time, I'll slowly read and then repeat 5 random verses from the King James Bible, but I will not tell you where they are located in God's Word, the Bible. So listen carefully and try to identify which Bible book, chapter, and even the verse number where each verse can be found. Here's the first verse. "Do ye not know that the saints shall judge the world? And if the world shall be judged by you, are ye unworthy to judge the smallest matters?" I'll repeat it. "Do ye not know that the saints shall judge the world? And if the world shall be judged by you, are ye unworthy to judge the smallest matters?" Here's the second verse. "And again, the anger of Jehovah was kindled against Israel, and he moved David against them to say, Go, number Israel and Judah." I'll read it again. "And again, the anger of Jehovah was kindled against Israel, and he moved David against them to say, Go, number Israel and Judah." Here's the third verse. "And he from within shall answer and say, Trouble me not, the door is now shut, and my children are with me in bed. I cannot rise and give thee." I'll read it again. "And he from within shall answer and say, Trouble me not, the door is now shut, and my children are with me in bed. I cannot rise and give thee." Here's the fourth verse. "I am Jehovah thy God, which have brought thee out of the land of Egypt, out of the house of bondage." I'll repeat it. "I am Jehovah thy God, which have brought thee out of the land of Egypt, out of the house of bondage." And here's our fifth and final verse today. "Speak unto the children of Israel, saying, The 15th day of this 7th month shall be the Feast of Tabernacles for 7 days unto Jehovah." I'll read it again. "Speak unto the children of Israel, saying, The 15th day of this 7th month shall be the Feast of Tabernacles for 7 days unto Jehovah." And we'll be back in a moment to discover where these scriptures are located in God's Word, the Bible.

Okay, it's time to find out where today's verses are found in the Bible. Here's the first verse. Do ye not know that the saints shall judge the world? And if the world shall be judged by you, are ye unworthy to judge the smallest matters? That verse is found in 1 Corinthians chapter 6, verse 2. 1 Corinthians 6, verse 2. And here's the second verse. And again the anger of Jehovah was kindled against Israel, and he moved David against them to say, Go, number Israel and Judah. We can find that verse in 2 Samuel chapter 24, verse 1. 2 Samuel 24, verse 1. And here's the third verse. And he from within shall answer and say, Trouble me not. The door is now shut, and my children are with me in bed. I cannot rise and give thee. That verse is found in Luke chapter 11, verse 7. Luke 11, verse 7. Here's the fourth verse. I am Jehovah thy God, which have brought thee out of the land of Egypt, out of the house of bondage. That verse is in the book of Exodus, chapter 20, verse 2. Exodus 20, verse 2. And here's the fifth and final verse. Speak unto the children of Israel, saying, The 15th day of this seventh month shall be the Feast of Tabernacles for 7 days unto Jehovah. That verse is found in Leviticus chapter 23, verse 34. Leviticus 23:34. Thank you for joining us today to discover Where's That Bible Verse? And remember what God tells us in Psalm 119, verse 105. Thy word is a lamp unto my feet and a light unto my path.

Well, greetings, Bible students, and welcome to today's edition of eBible Fellowship's Bible Quiz. In Psalm 119, verse 130, we read, "The entrance of thy words giveth light. It giveth understanding unto the simple." And hello again, Christians, and welcome again to our Bible Quiz. And today's questions will all be from the book of Isaiah. Question number one. Fill in the blanks. There are two words here we're looking for. Two words. God moved Isaiah to say, "Behold, I and the children whom Jehovah hath given me are for blank and for blank in Israel from Jehovah of hosts, which dwelleth in Mount Zion." God moved Isaiah to say, "Behold, I and the children whom Jehovah hath given me are for blank and for blank," looking for two words there, "in Israel from Jehovah of hosts, which dwelleth in Mount Zion." Number two, fill in the blank in this verse from Isaiah. "Jehovah, thou wilt ordain blank for us, for thou also hast wrought all our works in us." Fill in that blank. "Jehovah, thou wilt ordain blank for us, for thou also hast wrought all our works in us." Number three, fill in the missing word from these verses from Isaiah. Comfort ye my people, saith your God. Speak ye comfortably to Jerusalem, and cry unto her that her blank is accomplished." Fill in that missing word. Comfort ye my people, saith your God. Speak ye comfortably to Jerusalem, and cry unto her that her blank is accomplished. Number four, fill in this blank from Isaiah 32. "Behold, a king shall reign in righteousness, and princes shall rule in blank." Fill that blank in. "Behold, a king shall reign in righteousness, and princes shall rule in blank." And number five, fill in the missing words from this verse taken from Isaiah chapter 25. We're looking for two words. "O Jehovah, thou art my God. I will exalt thee. I will praise thy name, for thou hast done wonderful things. Thy counsels of old are blank and blank." Looking for two words there. "O Jehovah, thou art my God. I will exalt thee. I will praise thy name, for thou hast done wonderful things. Thy counsels of old are blank and blank." And we'll hear those answers in a moment.

Okay, gang, let's hear today's answers. Number one, fill in the blanks, looking for two words here. God moved Isaiah to say, "Behold, I and the children whom Jehovah hath given me are for signs and for wonders in Israel from Jehovah of hosts, which dwelleth in Mount Zion." God moved Isaiah to say, "Behold, I and the children whom Jehovah hath given me are for signs and for wonders in Israel from Jehovah of hosts, which dwelleth in Mount Zion." And of course, we're to hear Christ speaking in making that statement. Signs and for wonders, Isaiah 8, verse 18. Number two, fill in the blank in this verse from Isaiah. Jehovah, thou wilt ordain peace for us, for thou also hast wrought all our works in us. Jehovah, thou wilt ordain peace for us, for thou also hast wrought all our works in us. Isaiah 26, verse 12. Number three, fill in the missing word from these verses from Isaiah. Comfort ye, my people, saith your God. Speak ye comfortably to Jerusalem, and cry unto her that her warfare is accomplished. Isaiah 40, verses 1 and 2. Comfort ye, my people, saith your God. Speak ye comfortably to Jerusalem, and cry unto her that her warfare is accomplished. Isaiah 40, verses 1 and 2. Number 4, fill in this blank from Isaiah 32. Behold, a king shall reign in righteousness, and princes shall rule in judgment. That's Isaiah 32, verse 1. Behold, a king shall reign in righteousness, and princes shall rule in judgment. And number 5, fill in the missing words from this verse, taken from Isaiah 25, looking for two words. O Jehovah, thou art my God, I will exalt thee. I will praise thy name, for thou hast done wonderful things. Thy counsels of old are faithfulness and truth. That's Isaiah 25, verse 1. Thy counsels of old are faithfulness and truth. Isaiah 25, verse 1. That's our eBible Fellowship Bible quiz for today, and may God bless your study in His Word.

0: In this series of Bible studies, we'll be taking a closer look at the Bible's evidence for the completion of the prolonged judgment day and the end of the world occurring in the year 2033. And now here's your host and Bible teacher, Chris McCann.
1: Hello and welcome to eBible Fellowship's Bible study that is taking a look at the biblical evidence for the end in the year 2033. This is study number 46. And we're continuing to look at Enoch, an Old Testament patriarch, a biblical calendar patriarch, who had the unusual distinction of never dying physically. He was translated, God tells us. God took him after 365 years, and we spent some time looking at that fact. And you know, again, God does not do things in the Bible. He does not record scripture just to record scripture. It's not random. It's not, incidental events that take place in the lives of those that we read about in the Holy Bible, but the things that happen are recorded by God for very deep purposes, purposes of hiding gospel truth, and it is the task of each reader of the Bible. Many fail at the task, but it's still the task of man to seek out, search the scriptures to find that hidden truth. And we saw that the 365 years ties in, 365 days of a year. And so it's as though Enoch lived for a year and then he was raptured. And God tells us that he was a man of faith in Hebrews 11. That is, he was a true man, truly born again, saved, and was a child of God. And so he was a type and a figure of the elect. And the taking up of Enoch historically points to a jubilee year after 365 years or after the acceptable year. We have looked and discussed the relationship between a jubilee year wherein the captives were to be set free and the acceptable year of the Lord as spoken of in the Bible, having to do with God's evangelization of the world over the course of specific periods of time, his program of times and seasons, especially in the New Testament era, there were two. First outpouring of the Holy Spirit in 33 AD, and the second outpouring of the Holy Spirit in 1994 AD, both have identification to the Jubilee. And we saw with Enoch in his birth that the timeline took us to 1994. And also we saw with the year of his translation, not his death, because he never died, but in the year 6,734, which is 365 years from his birth, in that year he was translated. And that has special significance when we go, let me just make sure I get this correct. When we go from, I'm glad I checked because I did get it wrong. It wasn't, he was translated in 6734, but he was translated in 6741, which was 365 years from his birth in the year 7106. And then if you go from 6741 BC until 7 BC, the birth of Christ and a jubilee year, That's 6,734 years, and that breaks down into significant numbers we discussed. 2 times 7 times 13 times 37, which means both the birth date of Enoch and his rapture, his personal rapture, his translation year, identify with points in time that relate to the Jubilee year of 7 BC and the Jubilee year of 1994. Both are tied or connected to God's 2 outpourings of the Holy Spirit for the New Testament era. Okay, we spent time with that. We see the significance of Enoch, in relationship to God's salvation program. But then we went to Jude, the Epistle of Jude, and we read, and I'll read it again, we read it last time, but in Jude 14, it says, "And Enoch also, the seventh from Adam, prophesied of these, saying, Behold, the Lord cometh with 10,000s of his saints to execute judgment upon all," and it continues. So, I mention how it's possible for Jude, the man that the Lord is using to write this epistle, and the man that the Lord inspired to write down these very words, how it's possible for him to know what Enoch prophesied, because God revealed it to him. It's as simple as that. Just like God revealed to Moses conversations back in the Garden of Eden. Well, there's absolutely no way Moses could have known any of that, except God revealed it precisely, perfectly. And that's how God reveals Scripture. It's not necessary for the prophet to have any understanding whatsoever about the thing that he is being moved to write down, whether on a scroll of papyrus or pen to paper, however the Lord moved them to record these things, it is not necessary for them to have understanding. Daniel was given many revelations of God concerning end time things, and he didn't know them. He didn't understand them. And he even includes that as part of the thing he wrote down. He had no understanding of certain visions that the Lord was revealing to him, which is, again, insignificant. God moved these things to be written, and they have been written and recorded for us who are alive at this time of the end. And I mention this time of the end because the Lord said to Daniel, "Seal up the words till the time of the end, and knowledge will increase." So we are blessed in that sense. You know, we have our trials and tribulations and afflictions to deal with, that's for sure, living at this time of the end of the world. But one big blessing for the people of God alive at this point is the abundance of revelation. No, not any supernatural stuff. It's the Bible. It's the Bible. God completed the Bible, but he didn't reveal all the deep things, the hidden things, the mysteries of God to past generations because they weren't living at the time of the end. But he is now revealing them to us, the elect of God, alive on the earth that go through these final tribulations, the great tribulation, to begin with the judgment on the church, which is now past, and now this present tribulation on the world, which is the judgment of all mankind. Again, grievous circumstances, and yet the Lord has provided for us his word as a comfort, as an encouragement, as a means of strength to endure to the end. You know, when God brought revelation to the Apostle Paul, and Paul is a pattern of the believers, there normally what accompanies that revealing of wonderful truth is affliction, tribulation. Paul had to suffer a great deal. Yet, and I think it, you know, God does this. God does this. It's sort of a safeguard against pride. Because you can think, well, I'm something. The Lord's revealing so much truth, so much information, things nobody else has ever known in time past. And in case, you know, your head gets a little big, well, okay, now look at the circumstances. The church age is over, and they think you're, you know, the people of God who believe these things are the biggest hypocrite or heretics. They might think we're hypocrites too. And the world has had the gospel proclaimed to all the nations. God has ended his evangelization program. So there is no further or additional salvation for them, which really is a grievous thing that sorrows the people of God, because we have loved ones, we have friends, we have family that we desire the very best for. We would want, oh, you know how much we would want this, because you know, these are our children. These are our brothers and our sisters and our close relatives, and we love them and we want the best for them, and there's no more salvation. What grief, what sorrowfulness there is in these things. And of course, we're still here on the earth experiencing the very things the unsaved inhabitants of the world are experiencing. You know, the troubling of the nations, that's where we're at. We weren't raptured, we weren't taken away. We're right here, we're present. And we are experiencing the financial troubles, the troubles that are afflicting the people of the world, the political problems. They also afflict us. And we are going through the very same thing, only we're going through with the security, the safety of having the indwelling Holy Spirit, because the Lord has saved us. It's like we're inside the ark. You know, when God brought judgment of the flood upon the world in the days of Noah, did he rapture Noah and his family? Did he take them up into heaven to escape the flood? No, no, he didn't do that. He built them an ark, or he moved Noah and gave him the wisdom and so forth. So really God built it. He built them an ark for their protection, for their safety, so they would survive, endure through the flood. But they were left on the earth. They were left on the earth. They were lifted up by the floodwaters and sailed over the waters that brought the wrath of God upon all other inhabitants. And that's a picture of God saving all of his people. He would not bring the flood until those eight souls were safe and secure inside, because he had predestinated, you can read that in Genesis 6, precisely who would enter into the ark 120 years prior. And likewise, God predestinated whom he would have mercy upon, whom he would save before the foundation of the world. And he had to carry out and accomplish their salvation before shutting the door of heaven and before pouring out his wrath, the spiritual fire and brimstone that has been pouring out upon the people of the world since the date of May 21, 2011. But as God again punishes the world and pours out his wrath, the elect are safe within Christ. The ark really is a type and figure of the Lord Jesus Christ. Safe in the kingdom of God. Though physically, we're right here. We're in the same location, and God is judging the righteous and the wicked, or the quick and the dead. The quick are the elect. The word quick means alive. We're alive because of what God has done in our soul. And he is protecting us in Christ. And so you can see the buffer, the safety against the people of God getting a big head, thinking they're anything, you know, thinking more highly of themselves than they ought to think. It is these sorrows, these afflictions, these everyday, you know, difficult circumstances that we must go through, and it's just the word. It doesn't puff us up. The knowledge doesn't puff us up, but it just comforts us. It strengthens us. It helps us as God reveals the true situation of what's happening out there. Why is the world mad? Do you know? Those of you who are skeptical about these things of the time of the end, do you know why there's chaotic madness running rampant from nation to nation? Do you know why the church is apostate, corrupt, and useless at this time? Do you know why sin is abounding across the face of the earth like never before in all previous history? Do you know why men are marrying men and women are marrying women? And do you know why men do not know their men but think they're women, or women do not know their women but think they're men, or why some do not know whether they're one or the other? Do you know why there is this confusion, and why is it all happening now? And why the massive division that's happening, again, in all nations to one degree or another? And the Bible has the answers. The Bible provides the framework for everything we're seeing. There's explanation, and there's purpose and meaning for God's people, why we're still here, the reasons that the Bible provides. There's a testing program. There's the necessity of making an appearance before the judgment seat of Christ. There is the fact that God has built his house. He's built his house, the spiritual house. That's been the purpose for the whole history of the world, really. God building his house, or building his bride, which is the same thing, saving his people. Every time God saved his people, it is as though they were living stones being added to this house that God was building. And once he completed the salvation of all whose names had been written in the Lamb's Book of Life, then he has a finished house. It's like the temple of Solomon when it was finished. And the Lord gives a parable in Matthew 7 about a man, a wise man, who built a house. Well, the wise man is Christ, and Christ is God, so it's God's house. And a foolish man who built a house. And we can liken the foolish man to Satan and his house. A house is a synonym or synonymous with a kingdom. So there's two kingdoms, kingdom of God, kingdom of Satan. Both have their houses. And in that parable of Matthew 7, the Lord says a storm came against them. And if you read carefully, it's the identical storm that assails the house of the wise man, as does the house of that was built on the sand, which would be Satan's house, the kingdoms of this world. And it's identical because God judges the righteous and the wicked. He does not rapture his people to escape the judgment. He leaves them. He is proud of his house. And, you know, pride, maybe that's not the best way to put it, because with man, pride has a very negative connotation. But God is pleased, that's a better way of putting it, with his house that is built upon a rock, and that rock is Christ. And so he wants to put the house to the test. Doesn't every wise master builder want to confirm the integrity of his structure, the integrity of his building? And what better test than the wrath of God? Because the wrath of God is a powerful thing. It's a mighty thing, a mighty destructive thing. And so it's typified by the storm that comes against these two houses. And the winds blow, and the rain is fierce against it and powerful against it. And it's so powerful, the house built upon the sand collapses. And that ties in with Babylon. Babylon is fallen. Babylon is fallen. That refrain we find in Revelation 18 and a couple of other places in Scripture. Babylon represents that kingdom of Satan, the house of Satan. And remember, the Lord said in Mark 3, a house divided cannot stand. A kingdom divided cannot stand. You can see how they're synonymous. And then he goes on to say that you can read this in Mark 3, verses 24 through 26. And if Satan be divided, I didn't remember that exactly. Let me turn there over Mark chapter 3. And Satan too is, the way the Lord is declaring this, is synonymous with house and kingdom. In Mark 3, 26, and if Satan rise up against himself and be divided, he cannot stand, but hath an end. You see, it's the end of Satan. It's the end of his kingdom. It's the end of the world, because the world is the kingdom of Satan. And the characteristic, the chief characteristic of a house that is fallen is division. A house divided cannot stand. We're probably familiar. Many realize that Abraham Lincoln made that statement either prior to the Civil War or during the American Civil War. And they may think he originated it. No, no, no. That's the Word of God, the Bible. A house divided cannot stand. And when we see the division everywhere in the world, what's it indicating? That the house of Satan, and that's the nations, cannot stand. If you cannot stand, you have fallen. You're fallen. The world has been defeated by Christ. Christ has taken the kingdom of Satan. Christ, on the date, and this date wasn't done in a corner. It was proclaimed to all the world. It was a worldwide proclamation. People were talking about it for quite some time. On the date of May 21, 2011, Judgment Day did come. It did begin. It's a prolonged Judgment Day period, but it began then and continues till now. And biblical evidence is indicating will continue until the year 2033. That's why it's prolonged. It's 22 actual years, 23 inclusive. But there's biblical precedent for understanding a longer period of time than a day, because the Bible, it's parabolic. God hides truth, and he can speak of the day of salvation and have it last for centuries. And he did. And the day of judgment, okay, an outworking. First, judgment begins at the house of God, then judgment on the church, or judgment on the world, where we're at now. Well, Lord willing, we'll pick this up again. We're still got to get to Enoch. You know, the name Enoch, it's a name that means train up, and it's a name that means dedicate. And it is used in relationship to the dedication of the house of God. When they would dedicate Solomon's temple, or even dedicate Zerubbabel's temple that we read about in Ezra 6, that's the word Enoch. That's the word Enoch, or where Enoch is derived from that. And you see what I was just mentioning about God building a house and God completing a house. And you don't dedicate a house until it's complete. And then once it's finished, then you dedicate it. Well, we want to look, I didn't get done looking at Christ coming with 10,000s of his saints. We'll look at that. Then try to get over to the meaning of Enoch's name. Lord willing, when we get together in our next Bible study.
0: 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Until our next Bible study, may the Lord's perfect will be done.

0: We welcome you to eBible Fellowship's Bible Reading Program. We read in 2 Timothy 3, verse 16, "All Scripture is given by inspiration of God and is profitable for doctrine, for reproof, for correction, for instruction in righteousness." Now, let's begin our Bible Reading Program.
1: Ezekiel chapter 15. And the word of Jehovah came unto me, saying, "Son of man, what is the vine tree more than any tree, or than a branch which is among the trees of the forest? Shall wood be taken thereof to do any work, or will men take a pin of it to hang any vessel thereon? Behold, it is cast into the fire for fuel. The fire devoureth both the ends of it, and the midst of it is burned. Is it meat for any work? Behold, when it was whole, it was meat for no work. How much less shall it be meat yet for any work, when the fire hath devoured it, and it is burned? Therefore thus saith the Lord Jehovah, as the vine tree among the trees of the forest, which I have given to the fire for fuel, so will I give the inhabitants of Jerusalem, and I will set my face against them. They shall go out from one fire, and another fire shall devour them. And ye shall know that I am Jehovah when I set my face against them, and I will make the land desolate, because they have committed a trespass, saith the Lord Jehovah." Ezekiel chapter 16. Again the word of Jehovah came unto me, saying, "Son of man, cause Jerusalem to know her abominations, and say, Thus saith the Lord Jehovah unto Jerusalem, Thy birth and thy nativity is of the land of Canaan. Thy father was an Amorite, and thy mother an Hittite. And as for thy nativity, in the day thou wast born, thy navel was not cut, neither wast thou washed in water to settle thee. Thou wast not salted at all, nor swaddled at all. None I pitied thee to do any of these unto thee, to have compassion upon thee, but thou wast cast out in the open field, to the loathing of thy person, in the day that thou wast born. And when I passed by thee, and saw thee polluted in thine own blood, I said unto thee, When thou wast in thy blood, live. Yea, I said unto thee, When thou wast in thy blood, live. I have caused thee to multiply as the bud of the field, and thou hast increased and waxen great, and thou art come to excellent ornaments. Thy breasts are fashioned, and thine hair is grown, whereas thou wast naked and bare. Now when I passed by thee and looked upon thee, behold, thy time was the time of love, and I spread my skirt over thee and covered thy nakedness. Yea, I swear unto thee, and entered into a covenant with thee, saith the Lord Jehovah, and thou becamest mine. Then washed I thee with water, yea, I thoroughly washed away thy blood from thee, and I anointed thee with oil. I clothed thee also with broidered work, and shod thee with badger's skin. And I girded thee about with fine linen, and I covered thee with silk. I decked thee also with ornaments, and I put bracelets upon thy hands, and a chain on thy neck, and I put a jewel on thy forehead, and earrings in thine ears, and a beautiful crown upon thine head. Thus wast thou decked with gold and silver, and thy raiment was of fine linen and silk and broidered work. Thou didst eat fine flour and honey and oil, and thou wast exceeding beautiful, and thou didst prosper into a kingdom. And thy renown went forth among the heathen for thy beauty, for it was perfect through my comeliness which I had put upon thee, saith the Lord Jehovah. But thou didst trust in thine own beauty, and playedst the harlot because of thy renown, and pouredst out thy fornications on every one that passed by. His it was, and of thy garments thou didst take, and deckedst thy high places with divers colors, and playedst the harlot thereupon. The like things shall not come, neither shall it be so. Thou hast also taken thy fair jewels of my gold, and of my silver, which I had given thee, and madest to thyself images of men, and didst commit whoredom with them, and tookest thy broidered garments, and coveredst them, and thou hast set mine oil and mine incense before them. My meat also which I gave thee, fine flour, and oil, and honey, wherewith I fed thee, thou hadst even set it before them for a sweet savour. And thus it was, saith the Lord Jehovah. Moreover, thou hast taken thy sons and thy daughters, whom thou hast borne unto me, and these hast thou sacrificed unto them to be devoured. Is this of thy whoredoms a small matter? That thou hast slain my children, and delivered them to cause them to pass through the fire for them? And in all thine abominations and thy whoredoms, thou hast not remembered the days of thy youth, when thou wast naked and bare, and wast polluted in thy blood. And it came to pass after all thy wickedness, woe, woe unto thee, saith the Lord Jehovah, that thou hast also built unto thee an eminent place, and hast made thee an high place in every street. Thou hast built thy high place at every head of the way, and hast made thy beauty to be abhorred, and hast opened thy feet to everyone that passed by, and multiplied thy whoredoms. Thou hast also committed fornication with the Egyptians, thy neighbors, great of flesh, and hast increased thy whoredoms to provoke me to anger. Behold, therefore, I have stretched out my hand over thee, and have diminished thine ordinary food, and delivered thee unto the will of them that hate thee, the daughters of the Philistines, which are ashamed of thy lewd way. Thou hast played the whore also with the Assyrians, because thou wast insatiable. Yea, thou hast played the harlot with them, and yet couldest not be satisfied. Thou hast moreover multiplied thy fornication in the land of Canaan unto Chaldea, and yet thou wast not satisfied herewith. How weak is thine heart, saith the Lord Jehovah, seeing thou doest all these things, the work of an imperious, whorish woman, in that thou buildest thine eminent place in the head of every way, and makest thine high place in every street, and hast not been as an harlot, in that thou scornest Tyre. But as a wife that committeth adultery, which taketh strangers instead of her husband, they give gifts to all whores, but thou givest thy gifts to all thy lovers, and hirest them, that they may come unto thee on every side for thy whoredom. And the contrary is in thee from other women, in thy whoredoms, whereas none followeth thee to commit whoredoms, and in that thou givest a reward, and no reward is given unto thee. Therefore thou art contrary. Wherefore, O harlot, hear the word of Jehovah. Thus saith the Lord Jehovah, because thy filthiness was poured out, and thy nakedness discovered through thy whoredoms, with thy lovers, and with all the idols of thy abominations, and by the blood of thy children, which thou didst give unto them, behold, therefore I will gather all thy lovers with whom thou hast taken pleasure, and all them that thou hast loved, with all them that thou hast hated, I will even gather them round about against thee, and will discover thy nakedness unto them, that they may see all thy nakedness, and I will judge thee, as women that break wedlock and shed blood are judged, and I will give thee blood in fury and jealousy. And I will also give thee into their hand, and they shall throw down thine eminent place, and shall break down thy high places. They shall strip thee also of thy clothes, and shall take thy fair jewels, and leave thee naked and bare. They shall also bring up a company against thee, and they shall stone thee with stones, and thrust thee through with their swords. And they shall burn thine houses with fire, and execute judgments upon thee in the sight of many women. And I will cause thee to cease from playing the harlot, and thou also shalt give no hire any more. So will I make my fury toward thee to rest, and my jealousy shall depart from thee, and I will be quiet, and will be no more angry. Because thou hast not remembered the days of thy youth, but hast fretted me in all these things, behold, therefore, I also will recompense thy way upon thine head, saith the Lord Jehovah, and thou shalt not commit this lewdness above all thine abominations. Behold, everyone that useth proverbs shall use this proverb against thee, saying, as is the mother, so is her daughter. Thou art thy mother's daughter that loatheth her husband and her children, and thou art the sister of thy sisters, which loathed their husbands and their children. Your mother was an Hittite, and your father an Amorite, and thine elder sister is Samaria, she and her daughters that dwell at thy left hand, and thy younger sister that dwelleth at thy right hand is Sodom and her daughters. Yet hast thou not walked after their ways, nor done after their abominations. But as if that were a very little thing, thou wast corrupted more than they in all thy ways. As I live, saith the Lord Jehovah, Sodom thy sister hath not done, she nor her daughters, as thou hast done, thou and thy daughters. Behold, this was the iniquity of thy sister Sodom: pride, fullness of bread, and abundance of idleness was in her, and in her daughters. Neither did she strengthen the hand of the poor and needy, and they were haughty, and committed abomination before me. Therefore I took them away, as I saw good. Neither hath Samaria committed half of thy sins, but thou hast multiplied thine abominations more than they, and hast justified thy sisters in all thine abominations which thou hast done. Thou also, which hast judged thy sisters, bear thine own shame for thy sins that thou hast committed, more abominable than they. They are more righteous than thou. Yea, be thou confounded also, and bear thy shame, in that thou hast justified thy sisters. When I shall bring again their captivity, the captivity of Sodom and her daughters, and the captivity of Samaria and her daughters, then will I bring again the captivity of thy captives in the midst of them, that thou mayest bear thine own shame, and mayest be confounded in all that thou hast done, in that thou art a comfort unto them. When thy sisters Sodom and her daughters shall return to their former estate, and Samaria and her daughters shall return to their former estate, then thou and thy daughters shall return to your former estate, for thy sister Sodom was not mentioned by thy mouth in the day of thy pride, before thy wickedness was discovered, as at the time of thy reproach of the daughters of Syria, and all that are round about her, the daughters of the Philistines, which despise thee round about. Thou hast borne thy lewdness and thine abominations, saith Jehovah. For thus saith the Lord Jehovah, I will even deal with thee as thou hast done, which hast despised the oath in breaking the covenant. Nevertheless, I will remember my covenant with thee in the days of thy youth, and I will establish unto thee an everlasting covenant, Then thou shalt remember thy ways and be ashamed when thou shalt receive thy sisters, thine elders, and thy younger, and I will give them unto thee for daughters, but not by thy covenant. And I will establish my covenant with thee, and thou shalt know that I am Jehovah, that thou mayest remember and be confounded, and never open thy mouth any more because of thy shame, when I am pacified toward thee for all that thou hast done, saith the Lord Jehovah.

Ezekiel chapter 17. And the word of Jehovah came unto me, saying, Son of man, put forth a riddle, and speak a parable unto the house of Israel, and say, Thus saith the Lord Jehovah, a great eagle with great wings, long winged, full of feathers, which had divers colors, came unto Lebanon, and took the highest branch of the cedar. He cropped off the top of his young twigs, and carried it into a land of traffic. He set it in a city of merchants. He took also of the seed of the land, and planted it in a fruitful field. He placed it by great waters, and set it as a willow tree. And it grew, and became a spreading vine of low stature, whose branches turned toward him, and the roots thereof were under him. So it became a vine, and brought forth branches, and shot forth sprigs. There was also another great eagle, with great wings and many feathers. And behold, this vine did bend her roots toward him, and shot forth her branches toward him, that he might water it by the furrows of her plantation. It was planted in a good soil by great waters, that it might bring forth branches, and that it might bear fruit, that it might be a goodly vine. Say thou, Thus saith the Lord Jehovah, Shall it prosper? Shall he not pull up the roots thereof, and cut off the fruit thereof, that it wither? It shall wither in all the leaves of her spring, even without great power are many people to pluck it up by the roots thereof. Yea, behold, being planted, shall it prosper? Shall it not utterly wither? When the east wind toucheth it, it shall wither in the forest where it grew. Moreover, the word of Jehovah came unto me, saying, Say now to the rebellious house, Know ye not what these things mean? Tell them, Behold, the king of Babylon is come to Jerusalem, and hath taken the king thereof, and the princes thereof, and led them with him to Babylon, and hath taken off the king's seed, and made a covenant with him, and hath taken an oath of him. He hath also taken the mighty of the land, that the kingdom might be base, that it might not lift itself up, but that by keeping of his covenant it might stand. But he rebelled against him in sending his ambassadors into Egypt, that they might give him horses and much people. Shall he prosper? Shall he escape that doeth such things? Or shall he break the covenant and be delivered? As I live, saith the Lord Jehovah, surely in the place where the king dwelleth, that made him king, whose oath he despised, and whose covenant he brake, even with him in the midst of Babylon, he shall die. Neither shall Pharaoh, with his mighty army and great company, make for him in the war, by casting up mounts and building forts to cut off many persons. Seeing he despised the oath by breaking the covenant, when, lo, he had given his hand, and hath done all these things, he shall not escape. Therefore thus saith the Lord Jehovah, As I live, surely mine oath that he hath despised, and my covenant that he hath broken, even it will I recompense upon his own head. And I will spread my net upon him, and he shall be taken in my snare, and I will bring him to Babylon, and will plead with him there for his trespass, that he hath trespassed against me. And all his fugitives, with all his bands, shall fall by the sword, and they that remain shall be scattered toward all winds, and ye shall know that I, Jehovah, have spoken it. Thus saith the Lord Jehovah, I will also take of the highest branch of the high cedar, and will set it. I will crop off from the top of his

young twigs, a tender one, and will plant it upon an high mountain, and eminent. In the mountain of the height of Israel will I plant it, and it shall bring forth boughs, and bear fruit, and be a goodly cedar, and under it shall dwell all fowl of every wing. In the shadow of the branches thereof shall they dwell. And all the trees of the field shall know that I, Jehovah, have brought down the high tree, have exalted the low tree, have dried up the green tree, and have made the dry tree to flourish. I, Jehovah, have spoken and have done it. Ezekiel chapter 18. The word of Jehovah came unto me again, saying, What mean ye that ye use this proverb concerning the land of Israel, saying, The fathers have eaten sour grapes, and the children's teeth are set on edge? As I live, saith the Lord Jehovah, ye shall not have occasion any more to use this proverb in Israel. Behold, all souls are mine. As the soul of the Father, so also the soul of the Son is mine. The soul that sinneth, it shall die. But if a man be just, and do that which is lawful and right, and hath not eaten upon the mountains, neither hath lifted up his eyes to the idols of the house of Israel, neither hath defiled his neighbor's wife, neither hath come near to a menstruous woman, and hath not oppressed any, but hath restored to the debtor his pledge, hath spoiled none by violence, hath given his bread to the hungry, and hath covered the naked with a garment, he that hath not given forth upon usury, neither hath taken any increase, that hath withdrawn his hand from iniquity, hath executed true judgment between man and man, hath walked in my statutes, and hath kept my judgments to deal truly. He is just, he shall surely live, saith the Lord Jehovah. If he beget the son that is a robber, a shedder of blood, and that doeth the like to any one of these things, and that doeth not any of those duties, but even hath eaten upon the mountains, and defiled his neighbor's wife, hath oppressed the poor and needy, hath spoiled by violence, hath not restored the pledge, and hath lifted up his eyes to the idols, hath committed abomination, hath given forth upon usury, and hath taken increase, shall he then live? He shall not live. He hath done all these abominations. He shall surely die. His blood shall be upon him. Now, lo, if he beget a son that seeth all his father's sins which he hath done, and considereth, and doeth not such like, that hath not eaten upon the mountains, neither hath lifted up his eyes to the idols of the house of Israel, hath not defiled his neighbor's wife, neither hath oppressed any, hath not withholden the pledge, neither hath spoiled by violence, but hath given his bread to the hungry, and hath covered the naked with a garment, that hath taken off his hand from the poor, that hath not received usury nor increase, hath executed my judgments, hath walked in my statutes, he shall not die for the iniquity of his father, he shall surely live. As for his father, because he cruelly oppressed, spoiled his brother by violence, and did that which is not good among his people, lo, even he shall die in his iniquity. Yet say ye, why? Doth not the son bear the iniquity of the father? When the son hath done that which is lawful and right, and hath kept all my statutes, and hath done them, he shall surely live. The soul that sinneth, it shall die. The son shall not bear the iniquity of the father, neither shall the father bear the iniquity of the son. The righteousness of the righteous shall be upon him, and the wickedness of the wicked shall be upon him. But if the wicked will turn from all his sins that he hath committed, and keep all my statutes, and do that which is lawful and right,
he shall surely live. He shall not die. All his transgressions that he hath committed, they shall not be mentioned unto him. In his righteousness that he hath done, he shall live. Have I any pleasure at all that the wicked should die, saith the Lord Jehovah, and not that he should return from his ways and live? But when the righteous turneth away from his righteousness, and committeth iniquity, and doeth according to all the abominations that the wicked man doeth, shall he live? All his righteousness that he hath done shall not be mentioned. In his trespass that he hath trespassed, and in his sin that he hath sinned, in them shall he die. Yet ye say, the way of the Lord is not equal. Hear now, O house of Israel, is not my way equal? Are not your ways unequal? When a righteous man turneth away from his righteousness and committeth iniquity, and dieth in them for his iniquity that he hath done, shall he die. Again, when the wicked man turneth away from his wickedness that he hath committed, and doeth that which is lawful and right, he shall save his soul alive. Because he considereth and turneth away from all his transgressions that he hath committed, he shall surely live. He shall not die. Yet saith the house of Israel, the way of the Lord is not equal. O house of Israel, are not my ways equal? Are not your ways unequal? Therefore I will judge you, O house of Israel, every one according to his ways, saith the Lord Jehovah. Repent and turn yourselves from all your transgressions, so iniquity shall not be your ruin. Cast away from you all your transgressions, whereby ye have transgressed, and make you a new heart and a new spirit. For why will ye die, O house of Israel? For I have no pleasure in the death of him that dieth, saith the Lord Jehovah. Wherefore, turn yourselves and live ye.

Ezekiel chapter 19. Moreover, take thou up a lamentation for the princess of Israel, and say, what is thy mother? A lioness? She lay down among lions? She nourished her whelps among young lions. And she brought up one of her whelps, it became a young lion, and it learned to catch the prey. It devoured men. The nations also heard of him. He was taken in their pit, and they brought him with chains unto the land of Egypt. Now when she saw that she had waited, and her hope was lost, then she took another of her whelps, and made him a young lion. And he went up and down among the lions. He became a young lion, and learned to catch the prey, and devoured men. And he knew their desolate palaces, and he laid waste their cities. And the land was desolate, and the fullness thereof by the noise of his roaring. Then the nations set against him on every side from the provinces, and spread their net over him. He was taken in their pit, and they put him in ward in chains, and brought him to the king of Babylon. They brought him into holds, that his voice should no more be heard upon the mountains of Israel. Thy mother is like a vine in thy blood, planted by the waters. She was fruitful and full of branches by reason of many waters. And she had strong rods for the scepters of them that bear rule. And her stature was exalted among the thick branches, and she appeared in her height with the multitude of her branches. But she was plucked up in fury. She was cast down to the ground, and the east wind dried up her fruit. Her strong rods were broken and withered. The fire consumed them. And now she is planted in the wilderness, in a dry and thirsty ground, and fire is gone out of her rod of her branches, which hath devoured her fruit, so that she hath no strong rod to be a scepter to rule. This is a lamentation, and shall be for a lamentation. Ezekiel chapter 20. And it came to pass in the seventh year, in the fifth month, the tenth day of the month, that certain of the elders of Israel came to inquire of Jehovah, and sat before me. Then came the word of Jehovah unto me, saying, Son of man, speak unto the elders of Israel, and say unto them, Thus saith the Lord Jehovah, Are ye come to inquire of me? As I live, saith the Lord Jehovah, I will not be inquired of by you. Wilt thou judge them, son of man? Wilt thou judge them? Cause them to know the abominations of their fathers, and say unto them, Thus saith the Lord Jehovah, In the day when I chose Israel, and lifted up mine hand unto the seed of the house of Jacob, and made myself known unto them in the land of Egypt, when I lifted up mine hand unto them, saying, I am Jehovah your God. In the day that I lifted up mine hand unto them, to bring them forth of the land of Egypt, into a land that I had espied for them, flowing with milk and honey, which is the glory of all lands. Then said I unto them, Cast ye away every man the abominations of his eyes, and defile not yourselves with the idols of Egypt. I am Jehovah your God. But they rebelled against me, and would not hearken unto me. They did not every man cast away the abominations of their eyes, neither did they forsake the idols of Egypt. Then I said, I will pour out my fury upon them, to accomplish my anger against them in the midst of the land of Egypt. But I wrought for my name's sake, that it should not be polluted before the heathen, among whom they were, in whose sight I made myself known unto them, in bringing them forth out of the land of Egypt. Wherefore I caused them to go forth out of the land of Egypt, and brought them into the wilderness, and I gave them my statutes, and showed them my judgments, which, if a man do, he shall even live in them. Moreover also I gave them my Sabbaths, to be a sign between me and them, that they might know that I am Jehovah that sanctified them.
But the house of Israel rebelled against me in the wilderness. They walked not in my statutes, and they despised my judgments, which if a man do, he shall even live in them. And my Sabbaths they greatly polluted. Then I said, I would pour out my fury upon them in the wilderness to consume them. But I wrought for my name's sake, that it should not be polluted before the heathen, in whose sight I brought them out. Yet also I lifted up my hand unto them in the wilderness, that I would not bring them into the land which I had given them, flowing with milk and honey, which is the glory of all lands, because they despised my judgments and walked not in my statutes, but polluted my Sabbaths, for their heart went after their idols. Nevertheless, mine eyes spared them from destroying them, neither did I make an end of them in the wilderness. But I said unto their children in the wilderness, walk ye not in the statutes of your fathers, neither observe their judgments, nor defile yourselves with their idols. I am Jehovah your God. Walk in my statutes, and keep my judgments, and do them, and hallow my Sabbaths. And they shall be a sign between me and you, that ye may know that I am Jehovah your God. Notwithstanding the children rebelled against me, they walked not in my statutes, neither kept my judgments to do them, which if a man do, he shall even live in them. They polluted my Sabbaths. Then I said that I would pour out my fury upon them to accomplish my anger against them in the wilderness. Nevertheless, I withdrew mine hand and wrought for my name's sake, that it should not be polluted in the sight of the heathen, in whose sight I brought them forth. I lifted up mine hand unto them also in the wilderness, that I would scatter them among the heathen, and disperse them through the countries. Because they had not executed my judgments, but had despised my statutes, and had polluted my Sabbaths, and their eyes were after their father's idols. Wherefore I gave them also statutes that were not good, and judgments whereby they should not live. And I polluted them in their own gifts, in that they caused to pass through the fire all that openeth the womb, that I might make them desolate, to the end that they might know that I am Jehovah. Therefore, son of man, speak unto the house of Israel, and say unto them, thus saith the Lord Jehovah, yet in this your fathers have blasphemed me, in that they have committed a trespass against me. For when I had brought them into the land, for the which I lifted up mine hand to give it to them, then they saw every high hill, and all the thick trees, and they offered there their sacrifices, and there they presented the provocation of their offering. There also they made their sweet savor, and poured out there their drink offerings. Then I said unto them, what is the high place whereunto ye go? And the name thereof is called Bamath unto this day. Wherefore say unto the house of Israel, thus saith the Lord Jehovah, are ye polluted after the manner of your fathers? And commit ye whoredom after their abominations? For when ye offer your gifts, when ye make your sons to pass through the fire, ye pollute yourselves with all your idols, even unto this day. And shall I be inquired of by you, O house of Israel? As I live, saith the Lord Jehovah, I will not be inquired of by you. And that which cometh into your mind shall not be at all that ye say. We will be as the heathen, as the families of the countries, to serve wood and stone. As I live, saith the Lord Jehovah, surely with a mighty hand, and with a stretched out arm, and with fury poured out, will I rule over you. And I will bring you out from the people, and will gather you out of the countries wherein ye are scattered, with a mighty hand, and with a stretched out arm, and with fury poured out. And I will bring you into the wilderness of the people. And there will I plead with you face to face,
like as I pleaded with your fathers in the wilderness of the land of Egypt, so will I plead with you, saith the Lord Jehovah. And I will cause you to pass under the rod, and I will bring you into the bond of the covenant, and I will purge out from among you the rebels, and them that transgress against me. I will bring them forth out of the country where they sojourn, and they shall not enter into the land of Israel, and ye shall know that I am Jehovah. As for you, O house of Israel, thus saith the Lord Jehovah, go ye, serve ye every one his idols, and hereafter also, if ye will not hearken unto me, but pollute ye my holy name, no more with your gifts and with your idols. For in mine holy mountain, in the mountain of the height of Israel, saith the Lord Jehovah, there shall all the house of Israel, all of them in the land, serve me. There will I accept them, and there will I require your offerings, and the first fruits of your oblations, with all your holy things. I will accept you with your sweet savor, when I bring you out from the people, and gather you out of the countries wherein ye have been scattered, and I will be sanctified in you before the heathen. And ye shall know that I am Jehovah, when I shall bring you into the land of Israel, into the country for which I lifted up mine hand to give it to your fathers. And there shall ye remember your ways, and all your doings wherein ye have been defiled, and ye shall loathe yourselves in your own sight for all your evils that ye have committed. And ye shall know that I am Jehovah, when I have wrought with you for my name's sake, not according to your wicked ways, nor according to your corrupt doings, O ye house of Israel, saith the Lord Jehovah. Moreover, the word of Jehovah came unto me, saying, Son of man, set thy face toward the south, and drop thy word toward the south, and prophesy against the forest of the south field. And say to the forest of the south, Hear the word of Jehovah. Thus saith the Lord Jehovah, Behold, I will kindle a fire in thee, and it shall devour every green tree in thee, and every dry tree. The flaming flame shall not be quenched, and all faces from the south to the north shall be burned therein. And all flesh shall see that I, Jehovah, have kindled it. It shall not be quenched. Then said I, Ah, Lord Jehovah, they say of me, doth he not speak parables?

0: Ezekiel chapter 21. And the word of Jehovah came unto me, saying, Son of man, set thy face toward Jerusalem, and drop thy word toward the holy places, and prophesy against the land of Israel, and say to the land of Israel, Thus saith Jehovah, Behold, I am against thee, and will draw forth my sword out of his sheath, and will cut off from thee the righteous and the wicked. Seeing then that I will cut off from thee the righteous and the wicked, therefore shall my sword go forth out of his sheath against all flesh from the south to the north, that all flesh may know that I, Jehovah, have drawn forth my sword out of his sheath. It shall not return any more. Sigh therefore, thou son of man, with the breaking of thy loins, and with bitterness, sigh before their eyes. And it shall be, when they say unto thee, Wherefore sighest thou? That thou shalt answer, For the tidings, because it cometh, and every heart shall melt, and all hands shall be feeble, and every spirit shall faint, and all knees shall be weak as water. Behold, it cometh, and shall be brought to pass, saith the Lord Jehovah. Again the word of Jehovah came unto me, saying, Son of man, prophesy, and say, Thus saith Jehovah, Say, a sword is sharpened, and also furbished. It is sharpened to make a sore slaughter. It is furbished, that it may glitter. Should we then make mirth? It contemneth the rod of my son, as every tree, and he hath given it to be furbished, that it may be handled. This sword is sharpened, and it is furbished, to give it into the hand of the slayer. Cry and howl, son of man, for it shall be upon my people. It shall be upon all the princes of Israel. Terrors, by reason of the sword, shall be upon my people. Smite therefore upon thy thigh, because it is a trial. And what if the sword contemn even the rod? It shall be no more, saith the Lord Jehovah. Thou therefore, son of man, prophesy, and smite thine hands together, and let the sword be doubled the third time, the sword of the slain. It is the sword of the great men that are slain, which entereth into their privy chambers. I have set the point of the sword against all their gates, that their heart may faint, and their ruins be multiplied. Ah, it is made bright. It is wrapped up for the slaughter. Go thee one way or another, either on the right hand or on the left. Whithersoever thy face is set, I will also smite mine hands together, and I will cause my fury to rest. I, Jehovah, have said it. The word of Jehovah came unto me again, saying, Also, thou son of man, appoint thee two ways, that the sword of the king of Babylon may come. Both twain shall come forth out of one land. And choose thou a place, choose it at the head of the way to the city. Appoint a way, that the sword may come to Rabbath, of the Ammonites, and to Judah in Jerusalem, the defensed. For the king of Babylon stood at the parting of the way, at the head of the two ways. To use divination, he made his arrows bright. He consulted with images, he looked in the liver. At his right hand was the divination for Jerusalem, to appoint captains, to open the mouth in the slaughter, to lift up the voice with shouting, to appoint battering rams against the gates, to cast a mount, and to build a fort. And it shall be unto them as a false divination in their sight, to them that have sworn oaths. But he will call to remembrance the iniquity, that they may be taken. Therefore thus saith the Lord Jehovah, because ye have made your iniquity to be remembered, in that your transgressions are discovered, so that in all your doings your sins do appear, because I say that ye are come to remembrance, ye shall be taken with the hand. And thou, profane, wicked prince of Israel, whose days come, when iniquity shall have an end, thus saith the Lord Jehovah, remove the diadem, and take off the crown, this shall not be the same. Exalt him that is low, and abase him that is high. I will overturn it, and it shall be no more, until he come whose right it is, and I will give it him. And thou, son of man, prophesy and say, thus saith the Lord Jehovah concerning the Ammonites and concerning their reproach, even say thou, the sword is drawn for the slaughter, it is furbished to consume because of the glittering, whilst they see vanity unto thee, whilst they divine a lie unto thee, to bring thee upon the necks of them that are slain of the wicked, whose days come, when their iniquity shall have an end, shall I cause it to return into his sheath? I will judge thee in the place where thou wast created, in the land of thy nativity, and I will pour out mine indignation upon thee. I will blow against thee in the fire of my wrath, and deliver thee into the hand of brutish men, and skillful to destroy. Thou shalt be for fuel to the fire, thy blood shall be in the midst of the land, thou shalt be no more remembered, for I, Jehovah, have spoken it.
1: 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We invite you to visit our website at www.ebiblefellowship.org.

Ezekiel chapter 7. Moreover, the word of Jehovah came unto me, saying, Also, thou son of man, thus saith the Lord Jehovah unto the land of Israel, An end. The end is come upon the four corners of the land. Now is the end come upon thee, and I will send mine anger upon thee, and will judge thee according to thy ways.

is come unto thee, O thou that dwellest in the land. The time is come, the day of trouble is near, and not the sounding again of the mountains. Now will I shortly pour out my fury upon thee, and accomplish mine anger upon thee, and I will judge thee according to thy ways, and will recompense thee for all thine abominations. And mine eye shall not spare, neither will I have pity. I will recompense thee according to thy ways and thine abominations that are in the midst of thee. And ye shall know that I am Jehovah that smiteth. Behold the day, behold, it is come. The morning is gone forth, the rod hath blossomed, pride hath budded, violence is risen up into a rod of wickedness. None of them shall remain, nor of their multitude, nor of any of theirs, neither shall there be wailing for them. The time is come, the day draweth near. Let not the buyer rejoice, nor the seller mourn, for wrath is upon all the multitude thereof. For the seller shall not return to that which is sold, although they were yet alive. For the vision is touching the whole multitude thereof, which shall not return, neither shall any strengthen himself in the iniquity of his life. They have blown the trumpet, even to make all ready, but none goeth to the battle. For my wrath is upon all the multitude thereof. The sword is without, and the pestilence, and the famine within. He that is in the field shall die with the sword, and he that is in the city, famine and pestilence shall devour him. But they that escape of them shall escape, and shall be on the mountains like doves of the valleys, all of them mourning, every one for his iniquity. All hands shall be feeble, and all knees shall be weak as water. They shall also gird themselves with sackcloth, and horror shall cover them, and shame shall be upon all faces, and baldness upon all their heads. They shall cast their silver in the streets, and their gold shall be removed. Their silver and their gold shall not be able to deliver them in the day of the wrath of Jehovah. They shall not satisfy their souls, neither fill their bowels, because it is the stumbling block of their iniquity. As for the beauty of his ornament, he set it in majesty, but they made the images of their abominations and of their detestable things therein. Therefore have I set it far from them, and I will give it into the hands of the strangers for a prey, and to the wicked of the earth for a spoil, and they shall pollute it. My face will I turn also from them, and they shall pollute my secret place, for the robbers shall enter into it and defile it. Make a chain, for the land is full of bloody crimes, and the city is full of violence. Wherefore I will bring the worst of the heathen, and they shall possess their houses. I will also make the pomp of the strong to cease, and their holy places shall be defiled. Destruction cometh, and they shall seek peace, and there shall be none. Mischief shall come upon mischief, and rumor shall be upon rumor. Then shall they seek a vision of the prophet, but the law shall perish from the priest, and counsel from the ancients. The king shall mourn, and the prince shall be clothed with desolation, and the hands of the people of the land shall be troubled. I will do unto them after their way, and according to their deserts will I judge them, and they shall know that I am Jehovah.

Isaiah chapter 28. Woe to the crown of pride, to the drunkards of Ephraim, whose glorious beauty is a fading flower, which are on the head of the fat valleys of them that are overcome with wine. Behold, the Lord hath a mighty and strong one, which is a tempest of hail and a destroying storm, as a flood of mighty waters overflowing, shall cast down to the earth with the hand. The crown of pride, the drunkards of Ephraim, shall be trodden under feet, and the glorious beauty which is on the head of the fat valley shall be a fading flower, and as a hasty fruit before the summer, which when he that looketh upon it seeth, while it is yet in his hand, he eateth it up. In that day shall the Lord of hosts be for a crown of glory, and for a diadem of beauty, unto the residue of his people, and for a spirit of judgment to him that sitteth in judgment, and for strength to them that turn the battle to the gate. But they also have erred through wine, and through strong drink are out of the way. The priest and the prophet have erred through strong drink. They are swallowed up of wine. They are out of the way through strong drink. They err in vision. They stumble in judgment. For all tables are full of vomit and filthiness, so that there is no place clean. Whom shall he teach knowledge? And whom shall he make to understand doctrine? Them that are weaned from the milk and drawn from the breasts. For precept must be upon precept, precept upon precept, line upon line, line upon line, here a little and there a little. For with stammering lips and another tongue will he speak to this people, to whom he said, This is the rest wherewith ye may cause the weary to rest, and this is the refreshing. Yet they would not hear. But the word of the Lord was unto them precept upon precept, precept upon precept, line upon line, line upon line, here a little and there a little, that they might go and fall backward and be broken and snared and taken. Wherefore, hear the word of the Lord, ye scornful men that rule this people which is in Jerusalem. Because ye have said, We have made a covenant with death, and with hell are we at agreement. When the overflowing scourge shall pass through, it shall not come unto us. For we have made lies our refuge, and under falsehood have we hid ourselves. Therefore, thus saith the Lord God, Behold, I lay in Zion for a foundation a stone, a tried stone, a precious cornerstone, a sure foundation. He that believeth shall not make haste. Judgment also will I lay to the line, and righteousness to the plummet. And the hail shall sweep away the refuge of lies, and the water shall overflow the hiding place. And your covenant with death shall be disannulled, and your agreement with hell shall not stand, when the overflowing scourge shall pass through, then ye shall be trodden down by it. From the time that it goeth forth it shall take you, for morning by morning shall it pass over, by day and by night, and it shall be a vexation only to understand the report. For the bed is shorter than that a man can stretch himself on it, and the covering narrower than that he can wrap himself in it. For the Lord shall rise up as in Mount Perazim, he shall be wroth as in the valley of Gibeon, that he may do his work, his strange work, and bring to pass his act, his strange act. Now therefore, be ye not mockers, lest your bands be made strong. For I have heard from the Lord God of hosts a consumption even determined upon the whole earth. Give ye ear, and hear my voice. Hearken, and hear my speech. Doth the plowman plow all day to sow? Doth he open and break the clods of his ground? When he hath made plain the face thereof, doth he not cast abroad the fitches, and scatter the cumin, and cast in the principal wheat and the appointed barley and the rye in their place? For his God doth instruct him to discretion, and doth teach him. For the fitches are not threshed with a threshing instrument, neither is a cartwheel turned upon the cumin.
But the fitches are beaten out with a staff and the cumin with a rod. Breadcorn is bruised because he will not ever be threshing it, nor break it with the wheel of his cart, nor bruise it with his horsemen. This also cometh forth from the Lord of hosts, which is wonderful in counsel and excellent in working.

0: 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For the next Day in the Word, check the schedule at eBibleFellowship.org. With his Bible study, here's eBible Fellowship's Robert Daniels.
1: Gracious Heavenly Father, we come to you once again. We thank you, Lord, for thy word, the Bible. Oh Lord, we can't begin to thank you enough for the Bible. The Bible is the Word of God, and those of us who have had our spiritual eyes open, we know that as we read the Bible, it is God who is speaking to each and every one of us. And what the Bible declares is absolute truth. You will do what you say you will do. You will fulfill all your promises to your people. And we're living in a day, oh Lord, where the Bible declares we're living in a judgment day. And very soon, oh Lord, that we're very rapidly approaching the very last day of this world existence. You have declared in your word that you will destroy it on the last day. And that is a fact. Those who have died in Christ, they also will receive their glorified spiritual bodies. And we will be with you in a new heaven and a new earth. And we will be in your presence. And it is indeed an amazing grace that you have given to us. We're undeserving of it, but this is true. And, oh Lord, we hang our whole existence on thy word, because we serve a God who cannot lie. It's impossible for God to lie. What he says, he will bring it to pass. And, oh Lord, we're living in a world that sin is everywhere around us. We know that you're in perfect control of all things. You know that some of us will come home to be with you before the last day, so be it. Because you have declared in your word to us that to be absent from the body is to be present with the Lord. And true believers, we're not out to fear physical death. It's that wonderful time we leave our bodies and come home to be with you forever. The Lord, we pray for each one of us who are here. We pray for our children, our loved ones. And could it be, oh Lord, could it be that you may have had saved our children or our loved ones before the day of salvation came to a close in May 21, 2011. Could bring us here again on another Lord's Day. May all things be done to the praise of thy glory. We ask these things in Jesus' name. Amen. I'd like to look at again today is we will never, as eBible has said it here many times, we will never want to take the words of men, especially when it comes on to God's word, the Bible. God's word is true, and that's what we listen to. We never want to take the word of men, especially when it comes on to spiritual matters. We check it out. Whatever we're taught, whatever somebody tells us pertaining to the Bible, we should be like the Bereans of old. We check it out and make sure these things are true from God's word, the Bible. And I know it's been drilled into me over the years, Brother Camping. Don't live on what the Bible says, not on what men says. So that's what we listen to. We listen, and I can't emphasize that enough. We only listen to God's word, the Bible. In Romans chapter 3, look at this verse today. In Romans chapter 3, not the entire verse, but a phrase there God used in Romans chapter 3, verse 4. Romans chapter 3, verse 4, God tells us, "For God forbid, yea, let God be true." It says here, "Let God be true." And that is so true. And it says, "But every man a liar." Let God be true. God's word, the Bible, is true. Only listen to what the Bible says. The Bible is God's word. It's God's commandments. It's God's judgment. It's God's word. It's God's testimonies. The Bible came from the very mouth of Almighty God, and that is what we listen to. We listen only to the Bible. If we're spiritual eyes have been opened, there are all kind of voices out there in this world. We tune that out, and we listen only to God's word, the Bible, because we know, God's elect, God's people know that the Bible came from the mouth of God. No question about that.

The scripture is God breathed. And this book is an ancient book. It's been around for thousands of years, and God has written it down for us, and we study it. And when we have come to truth in God's word, the Bible, that's what we trust. That's what we believe. And those of us who have our spiritual eyes open, we hang our life on God's word, the Bible. And you just talk about God's word, you can't talk about it enough because the Bible is true. But we're going to look at that verse there, but let's look at Isaiah 46. Isaiah chapter 46. We're going to start reading in verse 9. Isaiah chapter 46, verse 9. God tells us, "Remember the former things of old, for I am God, and there is none else. I am God, and there is none like me." There's none like Jehovah God of the Bible, none like him. He said it before in the past, he's from everlasting to everlasting. There's none like him. He says here, and he goes on, declaring in verse 10, declaring the end from the beginning, from ancient times. You can't get more ancient than that. The things that are not yet done, things in the future. God could tell us because God is God. He knows the end from the beginning. He knows he could look down the corridors of time and tell us exactly what is happening. That's what the Bible does too. It tells us about judgment day, the time we're living in. Although these things were written hundreds, thousands of years ago, God can do that. Remember when you read through like Jeremiah in camping always say it is today's newspaper. How long ago was Jeremiah, the book of Jeremiah, written? Thousands of years ago. And yet God is speaking about things that are happening right now in our day. God can do that. He knows the end from the beginning, from ancient times, the things that are not yet done, saying, my counsel, and the Bible is the counsel, the Bible is God's word, my counsels shall stand. God's word stands forever. Forevermore, God's word stand, and I will do all my pleasures. See, whatever God, he declares it, it's done. You know, he writes about the last day. He writes about what we're going through. He writes all these things because he's writing it from an infinite mind, because God can do that. And it says, calling the ravenous birds from the east, the man that executed my counsel from a far country, yea, I have spoken it. I will also bring it to pass. He speaks it, and he tells us that he will bring it to pass. Whatever he has declared in the Bible, he's going to bring it to pass. You see, I have purposed it. I will also do it. See, he's emphasizing that at the end of that verse. I also will bring it to pass. I have purposed it. Far from righteousness, I will bring near my righteousness. It shall not be far off, and my salvation shall not tarry. And I will place salvation in Zion for Israel, my glory. You see how God has written his book. He will do it. He'll bring it to pass according to his perfect will. He will do what he says he will do, and true believers, we trust that, because why we trust it is not on our account. It's because God has saved that person, and he gives us the faith of Christ to believe it. Because we can't believe the Bible, truly believe the Bible on our own. A lot of people, you know, they give the Bible, they say they believe the Bible, but we trust it's right. It's absolutely true and trustworthy. The Bible is right. It says, and all his works are done in truth. He loveth righteousness and judgment. The earth is full of the goodness of Jehovah. By the word of Jehovah, see how he is stressing the word of Jehovah, which is God's word, the Bible. By the word of Jehovah were the heavens made. And when you read the account in Genesis, all he did, he spoke. And this world came into existence.
and all the host of them by the breath of his mouth. And this word puts you in at first in Peter. It says the word of God is God breathed by the breath of his mouth. It says he gathered the waters of the sea together in all of him. Wouldn't that be something if all the inhabitants of the world stand in awe of Jehovah God of the Bible? But only the true believers will. The world could care less about what the Bible says. For he spake, and it was done. He commanded, and it stood fast. Jehovah bringeth the counsel of the heathen to naught. He maketh the devices of the people of none effect. The counsel, you know, verse 11, the counsel of Jehovah stand forever. See, he's telling us his word is true. It stands forever. Whatever he has declared, he will bring it to pass. Trust in God and he will bring all his promises to pass. The counsel of Jehovah stand forever. The thoughts of his heart to all generations. Blessed is the nation whose God is Jehovah. And what nation is that? There are only two nations in this world, saved and unsaved. And the nation of the saved, he's the one whom he's speaking about. Blessed is the nation whose God is Jehovah, and the people whom he has chosen for his inheritance. God has saved you. You are a blessed person. Everything is going right for us, although in this moment in time, true believers are going to the day of judgment and we're being chastened every day, or God is bringing difficulties in our life. It only is but for a moment. That's all it's, how long it is, only but for a moment. All that is going to be forgotten in a new heaven and new earth. This world will never come into mind again, the Bible tells us. And it goes on, Jehovah looketh from heaven. He beholdeth all the sons of men. From the place of his habitation, he looketh upon all the inhabitants of the earth. He fashioned their hearts alike. He considereth all their works. There is no king save by the multitude of an host. A mighty man is not delivered by much strength. A horse is a vain thing for safety. Neither shall he deliver any by his great strength. Behold, the eye of Jehovah is upon them that fear him, upon them that hope in his mercy, to deliver their soul from death, to keep them alive in famine. Our soul waiteth for Jehovah. He is our help and our shield. For our heart shall rejoice in him because we trusted in his holy name. Let thy mercy, O Jehovah, be upon us according as we hope in thee. That's indeed a beautiful psalm, but God's word is everything to the child of God. You know, we don't want to waste our precious time in this life reading a novel that doesn't make any sense or are pleasing to the flesh of men. Maybe we're just wasting our time doing that. We ought to spend our time studying and reading God's word, the Bible. And let's turn over to another passage in Isaiah 45. In Isaiah chapter 45, I believe. Verse 19, Isaiah chapter 45, verse 19. I have not spoken in secret in a dark place of the earth. I said not unto the seed of Jacob, seek ye me in vain. I, Jehovah, speak righteousness. I declare things that are right. And God has declared it in the Bible. He declared things that are true. He declared things that are a fact. You know, he declared things that he comes from his infinite mind and he will do what he says. It's absolutely so. God will do what he says he will do. He's not a man that he should lie. It's impossible for him to say something in the Bible that is not true. Our understanding of it may be not right, but God's word is absolutely true and trustworthy. And that's what we trust. And in verse 20, assemble yourselves and come draw near together, ye that are escaped of the nations. They have no knowledge that set up wood for of their graven image and pray unto a God that cannot save. Now that's what the world does.
He prays to idol. He decks the statue and with all kinds of things, and he bows down to it. You know, it says in the past few studies that man wants to see the God he worships. So in his spiritually dead heart, in his rebellion against God's word, he designed a God out of his own thinking, his own mind, and said, yes, that's my God. Just like the Egyptian did with the golden calf and all this false God we read about in the Old Testament, Ashtoreth and Molech and all these things that they do. But we know that God is a spirit, and those who worship him must, it's not an option, must worship him in spirit and in truth. You see, but all these gods of the world are idols. In verse 21, tell ye and bring them near, yea, let them take counsel together. Who hath declared this from ancient time? Who hath told it from that time? Have not I, Jehovah? There is none, no God else beside me, a just God and a Savior. There is none beside me. So all these idol things or statue man make is nothing. They're all idols. There is one God, and that there, and he is Jehovah, God of the Bible. Let's turn to a passage in the book of John. John chapter 3. It's John chapter 3. Let's start reading at verse 31. He that cometh from above is above all. And he that is of the earth is earthly and speaketh of the earth. He that cometh from heaven is above all. And what he has seen and heard, that he testifieth, and no man receiveth his testimony. He that hath received his testimony has set his seal that God is true. God is true. God is true. The God of the Bible is the true God. He is Jehovah God who created all things. And by him, the Bible tells us all things consist. You see, and he is the true God. And I'm saying that I read Romans earlier. The verse I want to look at a little bit today in Romans 3, he says, let God be true, because he is the true God. Let God be true, and every man a liar. See, when it come on to God's word, we never want to take the word of any man. We don't want to do that. We take it to God's word, the Bible, and check it out, what's being taught. I said to you, and remember, they're saying the Bible said it. And if the Bible, they're saying something that is not true, and they said the Bible said it, then they're lying to you. That's why we have to do our due diligence of studying the Bible for ourselves and check out what's being taught to us. See, we can't be lazy. We have to check these things out, because they're telling you things that could be false. So we want to check out them by using the authority, which is God's word, the Bible. We never want to let down our guard, so to speak. But when it comes on to spiritual matters, we ought to check it out on our own. But let's look at a couple of verses. You look at this here, what God says. Let's look at man first. What comes out of the heart of sinful, rebellious men? Evil. Evil. So you see we don't want to listen to that? Evil comes out of the heart of unregenerate man. You know, during the church age, you go to a church. You're sitting there in the congregation. And a lot of people go to sleep, they're not paying attention. And yet the pastor in the pulpit is feeding you lies. It's feeding you lies. Come to mind, there's a verse in Jeremiah, chapter 5, where he faults the pastors and those sitting in the congregation. God holds them both responsible. In Jeremiah chapter 5, let's read verse 28 down to the end. And there in Jeremiah chapter 5, verse 28, they are waxen fat, they shine, yea, they overpass the deeds of the wicked. They judge not the cause of the fatherless, yet they prosper. And the right of the needy do they not judge? Shall I not visit for these things, said Jehovah? Shall not my soul be avenged on such a nation as this?

know, accept the Lord or whatever they declare. And yet the people, they love to have it so. And what will ye do in the end thereof? You see, God is faulting them. The pastors are lying to these people, and yet they love it because it's pleasing to the flesh. There was a gospel out there many years ago that said all you have to do is, like, you go have your do your thing in the world, and whenever you're ready, you just say the sinner's prayer and sign the back of this piece of paper, and the pastor tells you from this moment on you're saved. And people love it. They love it. And all these other religions they have out there, that so people love to hear that stuff because it caters to the flesh. But when you read the Bible, God says, no, he's the savior. You can't do anything to save yourselves. And people are offended at this type of gospel because what the Bible declares that you cannot save yourself. God is the savior. He has to save that person. He elects certain people to salvation and so forth. And he's the one gets all the glory in salvation. And people, they don't want to hear that. And how sad that is. But now the church is over and God is no longer using the churches. We're living in a day of judgment now. Let's look at another passage in Proverbs chapter 15. Proverbs chapter 15, we're going to read the first three verses of Proverbs chapter 15. A soft answer turneth away wrath, but the grievous words stir up anger. The tongue of the wise useth knowledge aright, but the mouth of fools poureth out foolishness. See what comes out of the heart of the wicked? Foolishness. You listen to the conversations of the wicked, of people in the world. What do they talk about? Foolishness. The sports teams or the clothes they bought or their money or foolishness. That's what they talk about. But God declares it to us. They speak foolishness. And the eyes of, in verse 3, the eyes of Jehovah are in every place, beholding the evil and the good. And in verse 28 of the same chapter, verse 28, God says, the heart of the righteous studieth to answer, but the mouth of the wicked poureth out evil things. And what's in the heart comes out through the mouth. You see, the heart, their heart poureth out evil things. The Bible says here, and that is so. They poured out evil. And you turn over to Matthew chapter 15, another familiar passage in Matthew chapter 15, verse 19. Matthew 15, verse 19. For out of the heart proceed evil thoughts. Now we read something to that effect in the other verse. Evil comes out of the heart of the wicked. So how we want to trust someone who is teaching us God's word and don't check them out? You see, for out of the heart proceed evil thoughts, murders, adulteries, fornication, thefts, false witnesses, blasphemies. These are the things which defile a man, but to eat which unwashing hands defileth not a man. So we see what pours out of the heart of the wicked? Evil things, all manner of iniquities comes out of it because God has not given them a new heart. But let's move on a little further in Psalm 10, in Psalm 10, verses 1 to 7. Now, let's listen to what God says. Why standest thou afar off, O Jehovah? Why hidest thou thyself in times of trouble? The wicked in his pride doth persecute the poor. Let them be taken in the devices they have imagined. For the wicked boasts of his heart desire, and bless the covetous whom Jehovah abhorreth. You see, remember that God tells us, let God be true and every man a liar. You see, and here he's telling us what really comes out of the heart of the wicked. And he goes on a little bit further. The wicked through the pride of his countenance will not seek after God. God is not in all his thoughts. His ways are always grievous. Thy judgment are far above out of his sight.

0: As for all his enemies, he puffs at them. So you see what God tells us about the wicked. We're not ought to trust what comes out of the heart of men. On the Bible, and in verse 6, he has said in his heart, I shall not be moved, for I shall never be in adversity. His mouth is full of cursing and deceit and fraud. Under his tongue is mischief and vanity. See, what pours out of the heart of wicked man? Foolishness, cursing, and all these things comes out of the heart of men. So we never would want to trust what man says. We only trust what the Bible says. You know, we have to be very careful about that. We only trust God's word, the Bible, and not the words of men. In another passage, let's turn to another passage. I think it's in Job chapter 15. In Job chapter 15, verses 14 and 15. In Job 15, verses 14 and 15, we read, what is man that he should be clean? And he which is born of a woman, that he should be righteous. Behold, he putteth no trust in his saints. Yea, the heavens are not clean in his sight. How much more abominable and filthy is man who drinketh iniquity like water. You see how we are? For God said we drink up iniquity. It's like we devour it. You know, we devour sin and wickedness. If you know, the wicked does. You know, it's that's how we are by nature. We for God saves us. We love these things. And you want to put your trust in men? No, we only trust the Bible. God's word, the Bible, that's where we put our trust in. And that's what we trust. Let's look at another passage in Proverbs 19. In Proverbs 19, verse 28 and 29. Proverbs 19, verse 28. The wicked devour iniquity. You know, it reminds me of a lion devouring its prey. And that's just how we love sin. We devour iniquity. We, you know, God has not saved our person. Speaking about the wicked, we devour iniquity. It's like an animal devouring its prey. You know, and the parts we read earlier, that we pour out foolishness. Wickedness comes out of our heart. And we want to trust what man says. We should never do that. We say it all the time here at eBible. Don't trust us. We trust the Bible. We trust God's word, the Bible, and whatever is taught, we check it out with the Bible, because the Bible is our authority. The Bible is God's word. The Bible is everything to the child of God. Everything. Because it's our Savior, it's our Lord who is speaking to us. You know, and we pray that God may give us wisdom and understanding of a verse, a passage, or these things, because by ourselves we can't figure these things out. We're not smart enough to figure things out in the Bible. The Bible, I believe, is the most difficult book in the world to understand. That's why God has to teach us. We have to come humbly before God's word and say, oh Lord, you teach me. We don't come to the Bible with any preconceived idea to prove my point, or to prove that divorce, you know, this or that sin is, no, let the Bible teach us. Let the Bible, God's word, correct us. We don't even trust our own selves. We only trust God's word, the Bible, and that's what we listen to. That's what we listen to. Yeah, the world is against it. Don't expect the world to see things from your perspective. They're not going to see it. You know, you're going to be laughed at. You're going to be called weird or strange or whatever. Don't let that bother you. We only listen to the Bible. God's word, the Bible, that's what we listen to. And there's a word there too that God tells us. Another way the word is used too, like we swallow up iniquity. We love it before God saves us. We love to hear that gossip or this, that, or all these things the world has to say. But after God saves us, no, this is what we want to hear is God's word, the Bible. But let's move on a little bit further. Let's look at why we trust the Bible. We trust the Bible because God has saved us, because God has given you a new heart. That's why. It's no because of I'm smarter or whatever it is. We only trust the Bible because God has given us the heart of Christ. That's it. We're no wiser or whatever it is or nothing like that. We only trust the Bible because the Bible is true and because God has given us a new heart. That's it. Or else, before we were saved, we were doing our own thing. You care less about the Bible. You probably laughed at it. You ever talk to an unsaved man or a family member about the Bible? And they will tell you, which I've heard before, well, they trust this part of the Bible, but not this part of the Bible. And they will say, well, this or that about the Bible. They're spiritually blinded. They have all sorts of excuses to tell you why they believe the Bible is not the Word of God. I spoke to this one guy one day. He said he only trusts the book of John. I said, what about the rest of the Bible? Only the book of John. I said, so what about the other parts of the Bible? Well, men wrote that. A pastor told me one time years ago, the first five books of the Bible didn't happen. It's not true. It's a pastor. Why would you want to trust a person like that? The first five chapters or books, I think it's the books or chapters, or I think it's the first five chapters or something, he said. But it was first five something. Never happened. Never happened. And this is a pastor. This is a pastor who's telling you that. Now, why would you want to trust a person who stands in a pulpit teaching in the Bible, but he himself doesn't trust it? All 66 books of the Bible is God's Word, the Bible. And man can have sectioned up the Bible. He sectioned it up and he believed this book or that, this or that, and how they put it. But they will never say the entire Bible is God's Word, the Bible. They say, oh, it's written by man. Man did this and man did that. But no, the Bible in the original transcript is absolutely true. Those who translated from the Greek to the Hebrew, can they make a mistake? Of course. But in the original Greek and Hebrew, let's keep in mind the verse Romans 3:4, let God be true and every man a liar. For the true believers, for instance, when you read through Psalms, or the entire Bible, but when you read through the Psalms, like Psalm 119, like in Psalm 119 and these verses, you see how God constantly talks about the Word of God, the true believers, how they love the Word of God. And this is a fact. The true believers love the Word of God. We don't mean that we understand everything we're reading, but it rejoices the heart of the true believers. Because if God, Holy Spirit, is in you and he is speaking to you from the Word of God, it rejoices the heart of the true believers. Because that's what we want to hear. You see, and God, Holy Spirit, is in us. And it rejoices us. For instance, if you look at Psalm 119. I mentioned Psalm 119. Psalm 119. Verses 159. Psalm 119. You're having a bad day? You know, just pick up God's word and just read it. But in the Psalms, you know, it's wonderful. Psalm 119, verse 159. Verse 159 says, consider now how I love thy precepts. Quicken me, O Jehovah, according to thy loving kindness. Thy word is true. You see this throughout the Bible. Thy word is true and endureth forever. Thy word is true. You see, and it endureth forever. Wow, you sit and you think about that. It's forevermore. God has tells us in the Bible that how God's word is. How true God's word is. And let's turn back to Psalm 56. Psalm 56. Psalm 56, verse 4. In God, I will praise his word. In God have I put my trust. I will not fear what flesh could do unto me. See how wonderful that is? In God, I will praise his word, the true believers. In God, see, he's emphasizing that in God, I have put my trust. And the only way we will put our trust in God is because God has saved us. I will not fear what flesh can do unto me. You don't have to fear the faces of men. If you're being ridiculed about God's word, don't worry about it. It's going to happen. So we shouldn't fear what men says. And in verse 11 of the same chapter, in God, you see there again, in God have I put my trust. I will not be afraid what man can do unto me. God is repeating it again. In God we have put our trust. And that's where our trust is. It's not in men. It is in the word of God. Let God be true. And how do we let God be true? The Bible is true. You know, Christ said the word became flesh, which is Christ. And that's where we put our trust in Jehovah. And all you see, the chaos in this nation or that nation or what is going on around us, we are safe and secured in Christ because in God we have put our trust. And he's the one that we listen to, and he's the one that we obey, and we know that his word is true. For instance, look in the book of Numbers. In the book of Numbers, chapter 23. Numbers chapter 23, verse 19. Here he tells us. He has reassured us many times throughout the Bible. He says, God is not a man that he should lie. You see, neither the son of man that he should repent. Hath he said, and shall not he do it? Has God said something, and you think he's not going to fulfill what he has said? Will he not do it? Of course he will. You see, has God said, and shall he not do it? Or has he spoken, and shall he not make it good? Everything that God has said in the Bible, he will bring it to pass. Absolutely no question. He says he's going to create new heavens and new earth. Is he going to do it? Of course he is. No question. He will bring it to pass. Trust in Jehovah with all your heart, God tells us, and lean not unto your own understanding. In all your ways acknowledge him. He shall direct thy path. Will not God do what he says? Of course he will. God is not a man that he should lie or repent. Nope. You see how wonderful this is? The unsaved of the world, they don't have this hope, this confidence at all. What do they have? Nothing. Nothing. I had to work yesterday, and it was on the dock up there where all the supplies came in. And I saw these two guys came in. I said, I know what they were here for. Whenever you see that that station wagon pulls up at the dock, you know, and they have the gurney, you know what they're there for. So I stood up there and I waited until they went to the morgue and they came out with the body. I stood there and I wonder, is that person a child of God? I don't know. I don't know. The body was there on the gurney wrapped up. I don't know whether it was a man or a woman. And did he take any of this world goods with him? No. And the way they handled the body is, you know, the stretcher, the wheels would collapse and just shove it in the van and slam the door. And they stood there laughing, talking. So you wonder, is that person a child of God? If he is or her, man or woman, in their spirit, they're in glory. If not, they're dead forever. They're dead forevermore. You see, but true believers, completely different story. If that person was a child of God, they're in glory. They're in glory. And there they will be in their spirit, awaiting the last day. One other verse. But see, in God we trust. And that is everything to the child of God. We trust God because God has saved us. In Psalm 32, verse 1. Psalm 32, verse 1. Blessed is he whose transgression are forgiven. See, if you're a true believer, all your sins have been forgiven by God. Every single one of them. They're blotted out, the Bible tells us. And the true believers are a blessed people because God has forgiven them all their transgression. Whose sin is covered? Blessed is the man unto whom Jehovah imputeth not iniquity, and in whose spirit there is no God. So the true believers, we're blessed people. You can't get any better than that because God has declared it. As I said earlier, although in this life it's difficult, and this life is difficult at best, one issue of another, health is failing, this and that, and this and that, and although those things are happening, and you look at the wicked, although they're in a pickle right now, but what's going on around them, it is going the way God has planned out your life. That's the way he has determined for that person. And how wonderful it is that this life is only for a moment. That's all it is. And one final verse, I think it's Philippians chapter 1, in Philippians chapter 1, verse 15. Some indeed preach Christ even of envy and strife, and some also of goodwill. But the one preached Christ of contention, not sincerely, supposing to add affliction to my bonds. But the other of love, knowing that I am set for the defense of the gospel. What then? Notwithstanding every way, whether in pretense or in truth, Christ is preached, and herein do rejoice, yea, and will rejoice. For I know that this shall turn to my salvation, though your prayer and supply of the Holy Spirit. I forgot what I put this here for, but anyway, it's God's Word, the Bible. You can never go wrong reading God's Word, the Bible. Okay, let's stop here and close. Heavenly Father, once again, we thank you for thy Word, the Bible. Oh, Father, what a blessing you have placed upon thine elect through the Lord Jesus Christ. We know that not one of us deserves salvation or this great blessing of salvation, this magnificent salvation you have provided for us through Christ. And very shortly, O Lord, this will be completed, which the true believers will receive our glorified spiritual body on the last day. And oh, Father, we thank you for your grace. We thank you for your mercy, and we thank you for thy Word, the Bible, that we don't have to take the word of men. Let God be true and every man alive. You know that thy Word is truth and endures forevermore. And that's what we trust. That's what we believe, because you have given thy people the heart of Christ. And we desire thy Word. And we know absolutely that thy Word is true. No matter what the world might say about the Bible, we know that thy Word is truth. Dear Father, we pray for each one of us who are here, those who might be listening. We pray for our children, and we pray for Chris and Eddie and all of us, lunchtime that you will give us. And may all things be done to the praise of thy glory. We thank you for giving us traveling mercies here this day. And we ask that you may give us traveling mercies back on our way home. And could it be your will that you would bring us back here again on another Lord's Day to fellowship together around your word, the Bible. We thank you, Lord, for thy mercy. In Jesus' name, amen.
1: 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For more of Robert's studies, visit eBibleFellowship.org. We thank you for joining us, and may the Lord's perfect will be done.

0: We welcome you to eBible Fellowship's Bible reading program. We read in 2 Timothy 3, verse 16, "All Scripture is given by inspiration of God and is profitable for doctrine, for reproof, for correction, for instruction in righteousness." Now, let's begin our Bible reading program.
1: First Kings 2. Now the days of David drew nigh that he should die, and he charged Solomon his son, saying, "I go the way of all the earth. Be thou strong, therefore, and shew thyself a man, and keep the charge of the Lord thy God, to walk in his ways, to keep his statutes and his commandments and his judgments and his testimonies, as is written in the law of Moses, that thou mayest prosper in all that thou doest, and whithersoever thou turnest thyself. That the Lord may continue his word which he spake concerning me, saying, If thy children take heed to thy way, to walk before me in truth with all their heart and with all their soul, there shall not fail thee, said he, a man on the throne of Israel. Moreover, thou knowest also what Joab the son of Zeruiah did to me, and what he did to the two captains of the hosts of Israel, unto Abner the son of Ner, and unto Amasa the son of Jetha, whom he slew, and shed the blood of war in peace, and put the blood of war upon his girdle that was about his loins, and in his shoes that were on his feet. Do therefore according to thy wisdom, and let not his hoar head go down to the grave in peace. But shew kindness unto the sons of Barzillai the Gileadite, and let them be those that eat at thy table. For so they came to me when I fled before Absalom thy brother. And behold, thou hast with thee Shimei the son of Gera, a Benjamite of Bahurim, which cursed me with a grievous curse in the day when I went to Mahanaim. But he came down to meet me at Jordan, and I swear to him by the Lord, saying, I will not put thee to death with the sword. Now therefore, hold him not guiltless, for thou art a wise man, and knowest what thou oughtest to do unto him. But his hoar head bring thou down to the grave with blood. So David slept with his fathers, and was buried in the city of David. And the days that David reigned over Israel were 40 years. 7 years reigned he in Hebron, and 33 years reigned he in Jerusalem. Then sat Solomon upon the throne of David his father, and his kingdom was established greatly. And Adonijah the son of Haggith came to Bathsheba, the mother of Solomon. And she said, Comest thou peaceably? And he said, Peaceably. He said, moreover, I have somewhat to say unto thee. And she said, Say on. And he said, Thou knowest that the kingdom was mine, and that all Israel set their faces on me, that I should reign. Howbeit, the kingdom is turned about, and is become my brother's, for it was his from the Lord. And now I ask one petition of thee, deny me not. And she said unto him, Say on. And he said, Speak, I pray thee, unto Solomon the king, for he will not say thee nay, that he give me Abishag the Shunammite to wife. And Bathsheba said, Well, I will speak for thee unto the king. Bathsheba therefore went unto King Solomon to speak unto him for Adonijah. And the king rose up to meet her, and bowed himself unto her, and sat down on his throne, and caused a seat to be set for the king's mother. And she sat on his right hand. Then she said, I desire one small petition of thee. I pray thee, say me not nay. And the king said unto her, Ask on, my mother, for I will not say thee nay. And she said, Let Abishag the Shunammite be given to Adonijah thy brother to wife. And King Solomon answered and said unto his mother, And why dost thou ask Abishag the Shunammite for Adonijah? Ask for him the kingdom also, for he is mine elder brother, even for him and for Abiathar the priest and for Joab the son of Zeruiah. Then King Solomon sware by the Lord, saying, God do so to me, and more also, if Adonijah have not spoken this word against his own life. Now therefore, as the Lord liveth, which hath established me, and set me on the throne of David my father, and who hath made me an house, as he promised, Adonijah shall be put to death this day. And King Solomon sent by the hand of Benaiah the son of Jehoiada, and he fell upon him that he died. And unto Abiathar the priest said the king, Get thee to Anatoth, unto thine own fields, for thou art worthy of death. But I will not at this time put thee to death, because thou bearest the ark of the Lord God before David my father, and because thou hast been afflicted in all wherein my father was afflicted. So Solomon thrust out Abiathar from being priest unto the Lord, that he might fulfill the word of the Lord which he spake concerning the house of Eli in Shiloh. Then tidings came to Joab, for Joab had turned after Adonijah, though he turned not after Absalom. And Joab fled unto the tabernacle of the Lord, and caught hold on the horns of the altar. And it was told King Solomon that Joab was fled unto the tabernacle of the Lord, and, behold, he is by the altar. Then Solomon sent Benaiah the son of Jehoiada, saying, Go, fall upon him. And Benaiah came to the tabernacle of the Lord, and said unto him, Thus saith the king, Come forth. And he said, Nay, but I will die here. And Benaiah brought the king word again, saying, Thus said Joab, and thus he answered me. And the king said unto him, Do as he hath said, and fall upon him, and bury him, that thou mayest take away the innocent blood which Joab shed from me and from the house of my father. And the Lord shall return his blood upon his own head, who fell upon two men more righteous and better than he, and slew them with the sword, my father David not knowing thereof, to wit, Abner the son of Ner, captain of the host of Israel, and Amasa the son of Jether, captain of the host of Judah. Their blood shall therefore return upon the head of Joab, and upon the head of his seed forever. But upon David, and upon his seed, and upon his house, and upon his throne, shall there be peace forever from the Lord. So Benaiah the son of Jehoiada went up and fell upon him, and slew him, and he was buried in his own house in the wilderness. And the king put Benaiah the son of Jehoiada in his room over the host, and Zadok the priest did the king put in the room of Abiathar. And the king sent and called for Shimei, and said unto him, Build thee an house in Jerusalem, and dwell there, and go not forth thence any whither. For it shall be, that on the day that thou goest out, and passest over the brook Kidron, thou shalt know for certain that thou shalt surely die, thy blood shall be upon thine own head. And Shimei said unto the king, The saying is good. As my lord the king hath said, so will thy servant do. And Shimei dwelt in Jerusalem many days. And it came to pass at the end of 3 years, that two of the servants of Shimei ran away unto Achish son of Maachah king of Gath. And they told Shimei, saying, Behold, thy servants be in Gath. And Shimei arose and saddled his ass, and went to Gath to Achish to seek his servants. And Shimei went and brought his servants from Gath. And it was told Solomon that Shimei had gone from Jerusalem to Gath and was come again. And the king sent and called for Shimei, and said unto him, Did I not make thee to swear by the Lord, and protested unto thee, saying, Know for a certain, on the day that thou goest out and walkest abroad any whither, thou shalt surely die? And thou saidst unto me, The word that I have heard is good. Why then hast thou not kept the oath of the Lord, and the commandment that I have charged thee with? The king said moreover to Shimei, Thou knowest all the wickedness which thine heart is privy to, that thou didst to David my father. Therefore the Lord shall return thy wickedness upon thine own head. And King Solomon shall be blessed, and the throne of David shall be established before the Lord forever. So the king commanded Benaiah the son of Jehoiada, which went out and fell upon him, that he died. And the kingdom was established in the hand of Solomon.

1 Kings 3. And Solomon made affinity with Pharaoh king of Egypt, and took Pharaoh's daughter, and brought her into the city of David, until he had made an end of building his own house, and the house of the Lord, and the wall of Jerusalem round about. Only the people sacrificed in high places, because there was no house built unto the name of the Lord until those days. And Solomon loved the Lord, walking in the statutes of David his father. Only he sacrificed and burned incense in high places. And the king went to Gibeon to sacrifice there, for that was the great high place. 1,000 burnt offerings did Solomon offer upon that altar. In Gibeon the Lord appeared to Solomon in a dream by night, and God said, Ask what I shall give thee. And Solomon said, Thou hast shewed unto thy servant David, my father, great mercy, according as he walked before thee in truth and in righteousness and in uprightness of heart with thee. And thou hast kept for him this great kindness, that thou hast given him a son to sit upon his throne, as it is this day. And now, O Lord my God, thou hast made thy servant king instead of David my father, and I am but a little child. I know not how to go out or come in. And thy servant is in the midst of thy people which thou hast chosen, a great people that cannot be numbered nor counted for multitude. Give therefore thy servant an understanding heart to judge thy people, that I may discern between good and bad. For who is able to judge this thy so great a people? And the speech pleased the Lord that Solomon had asked this thing. And God said unto him, Because thou hast asked this thing, and hast not asked for thyself long life, neither hast asked riches for thyself, nor hast asked the life of thine enemies, but hast asked for thyself understanding to discern judgment. Behold, I have done according to thy words. Lo, I have given thee a wise and understanding heart, so that there was none like thee before thee, neither after thee shall any arise like unto thee. And I have also given thee that which thou hast not asked, both riches and honor, so that there shall not be any among the kings like unto thee all thy days. And if thou wilt walk in my ways, to keep my statutes and my commandments, as thy father David did walk, then I will lengthen thy days. And Solomon awoke, and behold, it was a dream. And he came to Jerusalem, and stood before the ark of the covenant of the Lord, and offered up burnt offerings, and offered peace offerings, and made a feast to all his servants. Then came there two women that were harlots unto the king, and stood before him. And the one woman said, O my lord, I and this woman dwell in one house, and I was delivered of a child with her in the house. And it came to pass the third day after that I was delivered, that this woman was delivered also. And we were together, there was no stranger with us in the house, save we two in the house. And this woman's child died in the night, because she overlaid it. And she arose at midnight, and took my son from beside me, while thine handmaid slept, and laid it in her bosom, and laid her dead child in my bosom. And when I arose in the morning to give my child suck, behold, it was dead. But when I had considered it in the morning, behold, it was not my son which I did bear. And the other woman said, Nay, but the living is my son, and the dead is thy son. And this said, No, but the dead is thy son, and the living is my son. Thus they spake before the king. Then said the king, This one saith, This is my son that liveth, and thy son is dead. And the other saith, Nay, but thy son is the dead, and my son is the living. And the king said, Bring me a sword. And they brought a sword before the king. And the king said, Divide the living child in two, and give half to the one, and half to the other. Then spake the woman whose the living child was unto the king, for her bowels yearned upon her son, and she said, O my lord, give her the living child, and in no wise slay it. But the other said, Let it be neither mine nor thine, but divide it. Then the king answered and said, Give her the living child, and in no wise slay it. She is the mother thereof. And all Israel heard of the judgment which the king had judged, and they feared the king, for they saw that the wisdom of God was in him to do judgment.

1 Kings 4. So King Solomon was king over all Israel, and these were the princes which he had: Azariah the son of Zadok the priest, Elihoreph and Ahiah the sons of Shisha, scribes, Jehoshaphat the son of Ahilud the recorder, and Benaiah the son of Jehoiada was over the host, and Zadok and Abiathar were the priests. And Azariah the son of Nathan was over the officers, and Zabud the son of Nathan was principal officer and the king's friend. And Ahisha was over the household, and Adoniram the son of Abda was over the tribute. And Solomon had 12 officers over all Israel, which provided victuals for the king and his household, each man his month in a year made provision. And these are their names: the son of Hur in Mount Ephraim, the son of Dekar in Makaz and in Shalbim, and in Beth Shemesh and Elon Beth Hanan. The son of Hesed in Aruboth, to him pertained Soko and all the land of Hepher. The son of Abinadab in all the region of Dor, which had Taphath the daughter of Solomon to wife. Bana the son of Ahilud, to him pertained Tanakh and Megiddo and all Beth Shean, which is by Zatanah beneath Jezreel, and Beth Shean to Abel Meholah, even unto the place that is beyond Jokneam. The son of Geber

Geba, the son of Uri, was in the country of Gilead, in the country of Sihon, king of the Amorites, and of Og, king of Bashan. And he was the only officer which was in the land. Judah and Israel were many, as the sand which is by the sea in multitude, eating and drinking and making merry. And Solomon reigned over all kingdoms, from the river unto the land of the Philistines, and unto the border of Egypt. They brought presents and served Solomon all the days of his life. And Solomon's provision for one day was 30 measures of fine flour, and 80 measures of meal, 10 fat oxen and 20 oxen out of the pastures, and 100 sheep, beside harts and roebucks, and fallow deer and fatted fowl. For he had dominion over all the region on this side of the river, from Tipsah even unto Azzah, over all the kings on this side of the river, and he had peace on all sides round about him. And Judah and Israel dwelt safely, every man under his vine and under his fig tree, from Dan even unto Beersheba, all the days of Solomon. And Solomon had 40,000 stalls of horses for his chariots, and 12,000 horsemen. And those officers provided victual for King Solomon, and for all that came unto King Solomon's table. Every man in his month, they lacked nothing. Barley also, and straw for the horses and dromedaries, brought they unto the place where the officers were, every man according to his charge. And God gave Solomon wisdom and understanding exceeding much, and largeness of heart, even as the sand that is on the seashore. And Solomon's wisdom excelled the wisdom of all the children of the east country, and all the wisdom of Egypt. For he was wiser than all men, than Ethan the Ezrahite, and Heman, and Chalcol, and Darda, the sons of Mahol. And his fame was in all nations round about. And he spake 3,000 proverbs, and his songs were 1,005. And he spake of trees, from the cedar tree that is in Lebanon, even unto the hyssop that springeth out of the wall. He spake also of beasts, and of fowl, and of creeping things, and of fishes. And there came all people to hear the wisdom of Solomon, from all kings of the earth which had heard of his wisdom.

0: 1 Kings 5. And Hiram king of Tyre sent his servants unto Solomon, for he had heard that they had anointed him king in the room of his father, for Hiram was ever a lover of David. And Solomon sent to Hiram, saying, Thou knowest how that David my father could not build an house unto the name of the Lord his God for the wars which were about him on every side, until the Lord put them under the soles of his feet. But now the Lord my God hath given me rest on every side, so that there is neither adversary nor evil occurrent. And behold, I purpose to build an house unto the name of the Lord my God, as the Lord spake unto David my father, saying, Thy son whom I will set upon thy throne in thy room, he shall build an house unto my name. Now therefore command thou that they hew me cedar trees out of Lebanon, and my servants shall be with thy servants. And unto thee will I give hire for thy servants, according to all that thou shalt appoint. For thou knowest that there is not among us any that can skill to hew timber like unto the Sidonians. And it came to pass, when Hiram heard the words of Solomon, that he rejoiced greatly, and said, Blessed be the Lord this day, which hath given unto David a wise son over this great people. And Hiram sent to Solomon, saying, I have considered the things which thou sentest to me for, and I will do all thy desire concerning timber of cedar and concerning timber of fir. My servants shall bring them down from Lebanon unto the sea, and I will convey them by sea in floats unto the place that thou shalt appoint me, and will cause them to be discharged there, and thou shalt receive them, and thou shalt accomplish my desire in giving food for my household. So Hiram gave Solomon cedar trees and fir trees according to all his desire. And Solomon gave Hiram 20,000 measures of wheat for food to his household, and 20 measures of pure oil. Thus gave Solomon to Hiram year by year. And the Lord gave Solomon wisdom, as he promised him, and there was peace between Hiram and Solomon, and they two made a league together. And King Solomon raised a levy out of all Israel, and the levy was 30,000 men. And he sent them to Lebanon, 10,000 a month by courses. A month they were in Lebanon, and 2 months at home. And Adoniram was over the levy. And Solomon had 70,000 that bare burdens, and 80,000 hewers in the mountains. Beside the chief of Solomon's officers, which were over the work, 3,300, which ruled over the people that wrought in the work. And the king commanded, and they brought great stones, costly stones, and huge stones, to lay the foundation of the house. And Solomon's builders and Hiram's builders did hew them, and the stone squarers. So they prepared timber and stones to build the house.
1: 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We read in the Bible in John 6, verse 44, No man can come to me except the Father which hath sent me draw him. May we keep the hope that it be God's will to use this eBible Fellowship International broadcast to draw His elect and feed His sheep. Until next time, may the Lord and His Word keep you encouraged, and may His perfect will be done. Welcome to eBible Fellowship's Evening Bible Studies in the Book of Daniel. 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And now with part 3 of his third study in the Book of Daniel, chapter 3, here's Chris McCann.
2: His long desire from the very beginning in the garden, when he deceived Eve and Adam to eat of the fruit of the forbidden tree, and in doing so, Adam and Eve served him through belief of the lie rather than serving God through belief of the truth. And he became ruler over unsaved mankind. But God, even though Satan was ruling in the world, had a plan, and he worked it out by establishing corporate bodies. The world was in darkness, but God established Israel in the midst of the world. And that was according to his program of times and seasons, and when he would bring forth certain fruit. And we don't want to get into all that right now. But then later, God established the corporate church in the midst of the world. And that was, again, during the period of Satan's binding. And the church operated with the Lord Jesus Christ's spirit in its midst. And Satan came against it. He persecuted it. He sowed tares within it, and overcame individual denominations on occasion, individual churches on occasion, but he could not overcome the whole. And so the church was like a light in a dark world, and that light shined throughout the church age. But then God came and brought judgment upon the churches and the congregations by taking away the light, the candlestick, Christ himself, and then Satan rushed in. He rushed in. He had been loosed, and he now could sit upon the mount of the congregation, or as it says in 2 Thessalonians chapter 2, in verse 4, who opposeth and exalteth himself above all that is called God or that is worshipped, so that he as God sitteth in the temple of God, showing himself that he is God. He takes his seat, and to take your seat is a figure of speech, which means to rule. He rules in the churches and congregations of the world, just like he was ruling in the world that surrounded the church, and he brought his darkness. Wherever there's darkness, there you'll find Satan. He brought his darkness into the corporate body and ruled. And from that point on, when people went to church on Sunday, well, God wasn't there when they were falling down and worshiping. And who was there? Satan was there. The image of the beast was set up. It was established. The corporate church became that image that had life and had an ability to speak. And there he received worship. He received worship there also within churches of the world. Oftentimes they begin their service with a hymn. The music plays. And that's the signal to worship God. And from that point on, in 1988, throughout the entire 23 years of the Great Tribulation, it was Satan who was showing himself to be God, receiving worship, and not God himself, not in the churches and congregations. And this is what the Bible tells us in Revelation chapter 13. In a chapter where a beast comes up out of the sea, and that identifies with the loosing of Satan from the bottomless pit. And it says in verse 7, it was given unto him to make war with the saints and to overcome them. And you find the saints identify with the church. So the church was overcome, and power was given him over all kindreds and tongues and nations, and all that dwell upon the earth shall worship him whose names are not written in the book of life of the Lamb slain from the foundation of the world. All that dwell upon the earth who are not written in the Lamb's book of life, and therefore they were not predestinated to salvation, they are not God's elect, and that means they never became saved and never could become saved. Their sins were upon them. They therefore worship the beast. There's no way they could have not worshiped the beast because they were not God's chosen people. And notice that all that dwell upon the earth shall worship him, that's the beast, Satan, whose names are not written in the book. It does not say that those whose names are written in the book will worship him. It is only the ones whose names are not written in the book that worship him. And that's exactly what we see in the book of Daniel when all the provinces, all the leaders, the sheriffs and the governors, and they're all brought to this unveiling ceremony of the image King Nebuchadnezzar has set up. All are commanded to worship, and all do worship except for Shadrach, Meshach, and Abednego, three Jews, three young men that do not worship. They refuse to fall down and worship. And that's because they are God's people. Their names are recorded in the Lamb's Book of Life, and the command, the call to worship, has no impact upon them. They will not bow the knee to this image. And, you know, this is very upsetting to the king of Babylon. It's very disturbing to him. Notice when the report is made, when some Chaldeans accuse them and report on them, they tell that these men heard the music and they know about your command that at what time the music plays, you must fall down and worship. And then it says in verse 11, and whoso falleth not down and worshipeth, that he should be cast into the midst of a burning fiery furnace. There are certain Jews whom thou hast set over the affairs of the province of Babylon, Shadrach, Meshach, and Abednego. These men, O king, have not regarded thee. They serve not thy gods, nor worship the golden image which thou hast set up. This is a grievous report the king hears. How can anyone in his kingdom, how can anyone under his rule, anyone dare to refuse to worship, especially when it has been made so clear that if you do not fall down and worship, you'll be thrown into a burning, fiery furnace. I mean, just think of that string of words all attached to one another. Burning, fiery, furnace. It was a threat that was as clear as possibly could be clear, that you will be burned up and destroyed and killed. And it was a horrible death that was threatened. And certainly they knew with this evil king, with this ruthless King Nebuchadnezzar, that if he said he would throw you into a burning fiery furnace, that's exactly what he would do. There was no doubt about it. And King Nebuchadnezzar was a fearsome king, fierce and fearsome. People were afraid of him. He was a king who would tell people, he would cut them into pieces, and that wouldn't be the end of it. Then he would take their houses and make them a dunghill. That's how cruel he was. And he was certainly not someone to be denied. He was not a king to be refused. He was extremely proud and extremely fast to execute someone if he were not pleased with them. And so it says in verse 13, the Nebuchadnezzar in his rage and fury commanded to bring Shadrach, Meshach, and Abednego. Then they brought these men before the king. His rage and fury. And somewhere nearby, there was a burning, fiery furnace. Was there any doubt what he would do? Was there any question at all? No, everyone understood. And yet, despite this fierce king and the threat of horrible death, there were three young men who refused to bow down and worship, to obey King Nebuchadnezzar. And so he was furious. He was in a rage. And this identifies, remember, Nebuchadnezzar is a type and figure of Satan. And he's been loosed. Satan has been loosed. He's entered into the churches and congregations. He's taken his seat and is acting like he's God. He's showing himself that he is God. And he wants to be worshiped like God. And he also, like God, has pronounced a judgment upon anyone. Anyone that does not submit. Anyone that does not fall down and worship will be destroyed in a burning, fiery furnace. Now, doesn't that sound like God? Like the God of the Bible and the things we read about in the Bible? For those that disobey God and disobey the law of God, really, it's through obedience to the law of God that one falls down and worships him. And if one fails to worship God by keeping his law perfectly, the law of God decrees that you will die. And the Bible speaks of being burned up. The Bible speaks of a furnace. It says in Matthew chapter 13, in verse 42, and shall cast them into a furnace of fire, there shall be wailing and gnashing of teeth. And in verse 50, and shall cast them into the furnace of fire, there shall be wailing and gnashing of teeth. That's the righteous judgment of God, to cast sinners into a furnace of fire. Well, Satan, the evil one, wants to be God. And if you're going to be God, you have to have condemnation and judgment, and you have to have a burning, fiery furnace to cast people into. And so he does. He has this furnace burning, and you better obey me, he says to all the people under his rule in all Babylon. And Babylon represents the world, the entire world. That's what Revelation 13:8 told us. All that dwell upon the earth shall worship him whose names are not written in the Lamb's book of life. And if you do not worship and you dwell on the earth, you will be cast into a burning, fiery furnace. It is really the threat. And Nebuchadnezzar's rage is a picture of the wrath of a God. God is full of wrath, we read in the Bible, upon those that disobey him. The wrath of God is on the sinner. And so is the wrath or the rage of King Nebuchadnezzar on those that refuse to bow down and worship to the image that he set up. After all, he's showing himself that he is God, and it's as though these three are disobeying God. In his eyes, and therefore they must face the judgment. You know, it's similar in some ways to the book of Esther's account of Haman. Remember when King Ahasuerus lifted Haman up and promoted him? It says in Esther chapter 3, verse 1, after these things did King Ahasuerus promote Haman, the son of Hammedatha, the Agagite, and advanced him and set his seat above the princes that were with him. That's really spiritually identified with the loosing of Satan and his taking his seat in the temple, showing himself that he is God. And it says in verse 2, and all the king's servants that were in the king's gate bowed and reverenced Haman. That is, they fell down. They worshipped. It is really what's in view spiritually. That all the king's servants that were in the king's gate bowed and reverenced Haman, for the king had so commanded concerning him. And you know, it is by God's commandment that Satan was loosed to overcome the church, and that all that are not written in the Lamb's Book of Life do homage to him. And so the king, for the king had so commanded concerning him, but Mordecai bowed not, nor did him reverence. Then the king's servants, which were in the king's gate, said unto Mordecai, why transgressest thou the king's commandment? Now it came to pass, when they spake daily unto him, and he hearkened not unto them, that they told Haman, just like the Chaldeans came to King Nebuchadnezzar and accused the Jews. They do not fall down and worship, nor serve the image you set up. And so they told Haman to see whether Mordecai's matters would stand, for he had told them that he was a Jew. And when Haman saw that Mordecai bowed not, nor did him reverence, then was Haman full of wrath. And remember, Haman, he is said to be the adversary in the book of Esther, and he's a type of Satan as much as King Nebuchadnezzar is a type of Satan. He wants to be worshipped. He wants to be bowed down to. And when someone refuses like Mordecai, he's full of wrath, like King Nebuchadnezzar was in a rage. And then it says in verse 6, and he thought scorn to lay hands on Mordecai alone, for they had showed him the people of Mordecai. Wherefore Haman sought to destroy all the Jews that were throughout the whole kingdom of Ahasuerus, even the people of Mordecai. The same thing. You refuse to bow down, Mordecai, therefore I'm going to kill you and all your people. And Mordecai is a picture of Christ, and all the people would be like the body of Christ. And what we have with Shadrach, Meshach, and Abednego is the body of Christ refusing to bow down, just as Satan, when he tempted Jesus in the wilderness, wanted Jesus to bow down to him. This is Satan's desire, and if he doesn't get it, he will kill the one that refuses.
1: 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Until next time, may the Lord's perfect will be done.

Daniel chapter 3. Nebuchadnezzar the king made an image of gold, whose height was 80 cubits, and the breadth thereof 6 cubits. He set it up in the plain of Dura, in the province of Babylon. Then Nebuchadnezzar the king sent to gather together the princes, the governors, and the captains, the judges, the treasurers, the counselors, the sheriffs, and all the rulers of the provinces, to come to the dedication of the image which Nebuchadnezzar the king had set up. Then the princes, the governors, and captains, the judges, the treasurers, the counselors, the sheriffs, and all the rulers of the provinces were gathered together unto the dedication of the image that Nebuchadnezzar the king had set up, and they stood before the image that Nebuchadnezzar had set up. Then an herald cried aloud, "To you it is commanded, O people, nations, and languages, that at what time ye hear the sound of the cornet, flute, harp, sackbut, psaltery, dulcimer, and all kinds of music, ye fall down and worship the golden image that Nebuchadnezzar the king hath set up. And whoso falleth not down and worshipeth shall the same hour be cast into the midst of a burning fiery furnace." Therefore, at that time, when all the people heard the sound of the cornet, flute, harp, sackbut, psaltery, and all kinds of music, all the people, the nations, and the languages fell down and worshipped the golden image that Nebuchadnezzar the king had set up. Wherefore, at that time, certain Chaldeans came near and accused the Jews. They spake and said to the king Nebuchadnezzar, "O king, live forever. Thou, O king, hast made a decree that every man that shall hear the sound of the cornet, flute, harp, sackbut, psaltery, and dulcimer, and all kinds of music, shall fall down and worship the golden image. And whoso falleth not down and worshipeth, that he should be cast into the midst of a burning fiery furnace. There are certain Jews whom thou hast set over the affairs of the province of Babylon, Shadrach, Meshach, and Abednego. These men, O king, have not regarded thee. They serve not thy gods, nor worship the golden image which thou hast set up." Then Nebuchadnezzar in his rage and fury commanded to bring Shadrach, Meshach, and Abednego. Then they brought these men before the king. Nebuchadnezzar spake and said unto them, "Is it true, O Shadrach, Meshach, and Abednego? Do not ye serve my gods, nor worship the golden image which I have set up? Now if ye be ready, that at what time ye hear the sound of the cornets, flute, harp, sackbut, psaltery, and dulcimer, and all kinds of music, ye fall down and worship the image which I have made, well. But if ye worship not, ye shall be cast the same hour into the midst of a burning fiery furnace. And who is that God that shall deliver you out of my hands?" Shadrach, Meshach, and Abednego answered and said to the king, "O Nebuchadnezzar, we are not careful to answer thee in this matter. If it be so, our God whom we serve is able to deliver us from the burning fiery furnace, and he will deliver us out of thine hand, O king. But if not, be it known unto thee, O king, that we will not serve thy gods, nor worship the golden image which thou hast set up." Then was Nebuchadnezzar full of fury, and the form of his visage was changed against Shadrach, Meshach, and Abednego. Therefore he spake and commanded that they should heat the furnace one 7 times more than it was wont to be heated. And he commanded the most mighty men that were in his army to bind Shadrach, Meshach, and Abednego, and to cast them into the burning fiery furnace. Then these men were bound in their coats, their hosen, and their hats, and their other garments, and were cast into the midst of the burning fiery furnace. Therefore, because the king's commandment was urgent, and the furnace exceeding hot, the flame of the fire slew those men that took up Shadrach, Meshach, and Abednego. And these 3 men, Shadrach, Meshach, and Abednego, fell down bound into the midst of the burning fiery furnace. Then Nebuchadnezzar the king was astonied, and rose up in haste, and spake, and said unto his counselors, "Did not we cast 3 men bound into the midst of the fire?" They answered and said unto the king, "True, O king." He answered and said, "Lo, I see 4 men loose, walking in the midst of the fire, and they have no hurt, and the form of the 4th is like the Son of God." Then Nebuchadnezzar came near to the mouth of the burning fiery furnace, and spake and said, "Shadrach, Meshach, and Abednego, ye servants of the Most High God, come forth and come hither." Then Shadrach, Meshach, and Abednego came forth of the midst of the fire. And the princes, governors, and captains, and the king's counselors being gathered together saw these men, upon whose bodies the fire had no power, nor was an hair of their head singed, neither were their coats changed, nor the smell of fire had passed on them. Then Nebuchadnezzar spake and said, "Blessed be the God of Shadrach, Meshach, and Abednego, who hath sent his angel and delivered his servants that trusted in him, and have changed the king's word, and yielded their bodies that they might not serve nor worship any god except their own god. Therefore I make a decree that every people, nation, and language which speak anything amiss against the God of Shadrach, Meshach, and Abednego shall be cut in pieces,
and their houses shall be made a dunghill, because there is no other god that can deliver after this sort. Then the king promoted Shadrach, Meshach, and Abednego in the province of Babylon.

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Visit our website at ebiblefellowship.org for more faithful teachings from God's holy word, the Bible. We read in the Bible in John 6, verse 44, "No man can come to me except the Father which hath sent me draw him." May we keep the hope that it be God's will to use this eBible Fellowship International broadcast to draw his elect and feed his sheep. Until next time, may the Lord and his word keep you encouraged, and may his perfect will be done.

2 Samuel 17. Moreover, Ahithophel said unto Absalom, Let me now choose out 12,000 men, and I will arise and pursue after David this night. And I will come upon him while he is weary and weak-handed, and will make him afraid, and all the people that are with him shall flee, and I will smite the king only. And I will bring back all the people unto thee, the man whom thou seekest is as if all returned, so all the people shall be in peace. And the saying pleased Absalom well, and all the elders of Israel. Then said Absalom, Call now Hushai the Archite also, and let us hear likewise what he saith. And when Hushai was come to Absalom, Absalom spake unto him, saying, Ahithophel had spoken after this manner. Shall we do after his saying? If not, speak thou. And Hushai said unto Absalom, The counsel that Ahithophel hath given is not good at this time. For, said Hushai, thou knowest thy father and his men, that they be mighty men. And they be chafed in their minds as a bear robbed of her whelps in the field. And thy father is a man of war, and will not lodge with the people. Behold, he is hid now in some pit, or in some other place. And it will come to pass, when some of them be overthrown at the first, that whosoever heareth it will say, There is a slaughter among the people that follow Absalom. And he also that is valiant, whose heart is as the heart of a lion, shall utterly melt. For all Israel knoweth that thy father is a mighty man, and they which be with him are valiant men. Therefore I counsel that all Israel be generally gathered unto thee, from Dan even to Beersheba, as the sand that is by the sea for multitude, and that thou go to battle in thine own person. So shall we come upon him in some place where he shall be found, and we will light upon him as the dew falleth on the ground. And of him and all the men that are with him, there shall not be left so much as one. Moreover, if he be gotten into a city, then shall all Israel bring ropes to that city, and we will draw it into the river, until there be not one small stone found there. And Absalom and all the men of Israel said, The counsel of Hushai the Archite is better than the counsel of Ahithophel. For the Lord had appointed to defeat the good counsel of Ahithophel, to the intent that the Lord might bring evil upon Absalom. Then said Hushai unto Zadok and unto Abiathar the priests, Thus and thus did Ahithophel counsel Absalom and the elders of Israel, and thus have I counseled. Now therefore send quickly and tell David, saying, Lodge not this night in the plains of the wilderness, but speedily pass over, lest the king be swallowed up, and all the people that are with him. Now Jonathan and Ahimaaz stayed by Enrogel, for they might not be seen to come into the city. And a wench went and told them, and they went and told King David. Nevertheless, a lad saw them and told Absalom. But they went both of them away quickly, and came to a man's house in Bahurim, which had a well in his court, whither they went down. And the woman took and spread a covering over the well's mouth, and spread ground corn thereon, and the thing was not known. And when Absalom's servants came to the woman to the house, they said, Where is Ahimaaz and Jonathan? And the woman said unto them, They be gone over the brook of water. And when they had sought and could not find them, they returned to Jerusalem. And it came to pass, after they were departed, that they came up out of the well, and went and told King David, and said unto David, Arise and pass quickly over the water, for thus hath Ahithophel counseled against you. Then David arose, and all the people that were with him, and they passed over Jordan. By the morning light there lacked not one of them that was not gone over Jordan. And when Ahithophel saw that his counsel was not followed, he saddled his ass and arose, and gat him home to his house to his city, and put his household in order, and hanged himself, and died, and was buried in the sepulchre of his father. Then David came to Mahanaim, and Absalom passed over Jordan, he and all the men of Israel with him. And Absalom made Amasa captain of the host instead of Joab, which Amasa was a man's son, whose name was Ithra, an Israelite, that went into Abigail, the daughter of Nahash, sister to Zeruiah, Joab's mother. So Israel and Absalom pitched in the land of Gilead. And it came to pass, when David was come to Mahanaim, that Shobi, the son of Nahash of Rabbah,

Ezekiel chapter 14. Then came certain of the elders of Israel unto me, and sat before me. And the word of Jehovah came unto me, saying, Son of man, these men have set up their idols in their heart, and put the stumbling block of their iniquity before their face. Should I be inquired of at all by them? Therefore speak unto them, and say unto them, Thus saith the Lord Jehovah, every man of the house of Israel that setteth up his idols in his heart, and putteth the stumbling block of his iniquity before his face, and cometh to the prophet, I, Jehovah, will answer him that cometh according to the multitude of his idols, that I may take the house of Israel in their own heart, because they are all estranged from me through their idols. Therefore say unto the house of Israel, Thus saith the Lord Jehovah, Repent, and turn yourselves from your idols, and turn away your faces from all your abominations, for every one of the house of Israel, or of the stranger that sojourneth in Israel, which separateth himself from me, and setteth up his idols in his heart, and putteth the stumbling block of his iniquity before his face, and cometh to a prophet to inquire of him concerning me. I, Jehovah, will answer him by myself, and I will set my face against that man, and will make him a sign and a proverb, and I will cut him off from the midst of my people. And ye shall know that I am Jehovah. And if the prophet be deceived when he hath spoken a thing, I, Jehovah, have deceived that prophet, and I will stretch out my hand upon him, and will destroy him from the midst of my people Israel. And they shall bear the punishment of their iniquity. The punishment of the prophet shall be even as the punishment of him that seeketh unto him, that the house of Israel may go no more astray from me, neither be polluted any more with all their transgressions, but that they may be my people, and I may be their God, saith the Lord Jehovah. The word of Jehovah came again to me, saying, Son of man, when the land sinneth against me by trespassing grievously, then will I stretch out mine hand upon it, and will break the staff of the bread thereof, and will send famine upon it, and will cut off man and beast from it. Though these three men, Noah, Daniel, and Job, were in it, they should deliver but their own souls by their righteousness, saith the Lord Jehovah. If I cause noisome beasts to pass through the land, and they spoil it, so that it be desolate, that no man may pass through because of the beasts, though these three men were in it, as I live, saith the Lord Jehovah, they shall deliver neither sons nor daughters. They only shall be delivered, but the land shall be desolate. Or if I bring a sword upon that land, and say, Sword, go through the land, so that I cut off man and beast from it. Though these three men were in it, as I live, saith the Lord Jehovah, they shall deliver neither sons nor daughters, but they only shall be delivered themselves. Or if I send a pestilence into that land, and pour out my fury upon it in blood, to cut off from it man and beast, though Noah, Daniel, and Job were in it, as I live, saith the Lord Jehovah, they shall deliver neither son nor daughter. They shall but deliver their own souls by their righteousness. For thus saith the Lord Jehovah, how much more when I send my four sword judgments upon Jerusalem, the sword, and the famine, and the noisome beast, and the pestilence, to cut off from it man and beast? Yet, behold, therein shall be left a remnant that shall be brought forth, both sons and daughters. Behold, they shall come forth unto you, and ye shall see their way and their doings,
and ye shall be comforted concerning the evil that I have brought upon Jerusalem, even concerning all that I have brought upon it, and they shall comfort you when ye see their ways and their doings, and ye shall know that I have not done without cause all that I have done in it, saith the Lord Jehovah.

0: We welcome you to eBible Fellowship's Bible Reading Program. We read in 2 Timothy 3, verse 16, "All Scripture is given by inspiration of God and is profitable for doctrine, for reproof, for correction, for instruction in righteousness." Now, let's begin our Bible Reading Program.
1: Psalm 89. My skill of Ethan, the Ezrahite. I will sing of the mercies of Jehovah forever. With my mouth will I make known thy faithfulness to all generations. For I have said, mercy shall be built up forever.
2: Thy faithfulness shalt thou establish in the very heavens.
1: I have made a covenant with my chosen. I have sworn unto David, my servant. Thy seed will I establish forever, and build up thy throne to all generations, Selah. And the heavens shall praise thy wonders, O Jehovah, thy faithfulness also in the congregation of the saints. For who in the heaven can be compared unto Jehovah? Who among the sons of the mighty can be likened unto Jehovah? God is greatly to be feared in the assembly of the saints,
2: and to be had in reverence of all them that are about him.
1: O Jehovah God of hosts, who is a strong Jehovah like unto thee, or to thy faithfulness round about thee? Thou rulest the raging of the sea. When the waves thereof arise, thou stillest them. Thou hast broken Rahab in pieces. As one that is slain, thou hast scattered thine enemies with thy strong arm. The heavens are thine, the earth also is thine. As for the world and the fullness thereof, thou hast founded them. The north and the south thou hast created them.
2: Tabor and Hermon
1: shall rejoice in thy name. Thou hast a mighty arm. Strong is thy hand, and high is thy right hand. Justice and judgment are the habitation of thy throne. Mercy and truth shall go before thy face. Blessed is the people that know the joyful sound. They shall walk, O Jehovah, in the light of thy countenance. In thy name shall they rejoice all the day, and in thy righteousness shall they be exalted. For thou art the glory of their strength, and in thy favor our horn shall be exalted. For Jehovah is our defense, and the Holy One of Israel is our King.
2: Then thou spakest in vision to thy Holy One, and saidst, I have laid help upon one that is mighty.
1: I have exalted one chosen out of the people. I have found David my servant. With my holy oil have I anointed him. With whom my hand shall be established, mine arm also shall strengthen him. The enemy shall not exact upon him, nor the son of wickedness afflict him. And I will beat down his foes before his face, and plague them that hate him. But my faithfulness and my mercy shall be with him, and in my name shall his horn be exalted. I will set his hand also in the sea, and his right hand in the rivers. He shall cry unto me, Thou art my Father, my God, and the rock of my salvation. Also I will make him my firstborn, higher than the kings of the earth.
2: My mercy will I keep for him forevermore,
1: and my covenant shall stand fast with him. His seed also will I make to endure forever, and his throne as the days of heaven. If his children forsake my law and walk not in my judgments, if they break my statutes and keep not my commandments, Then will I visit their transgression with the rod, and their iniquity with stripes. Nevertheless, my loving kindness will I not utterly take from him, nor suffer my faithfulness to fail. My covenant will I not break, nor alter the thing that is gone out of my lips.
2: Once have I sworn by my holiness that I will not lie unto David.
1: His seed shall endure forever, and his throne as the sun before me. It shall be established forever, as the moon,
2: and as a faithful witness in heaven, Selah. But thou hast cast off and abhorred.
1: Thou hast been wroth with thine anointed. Thou hast made void the covenant of thy servant. Thou hast profaned his crown by casting it to the ground. Thou hast broken down all his hedges. Thou hast brought his strongholds to ruin. All that pass by the way spoil him. He is a reproach to his neighbors. Thou hast set up the right hand of his adversaries. Thou hast made all his enemies to rejoice. Thou hast also turned the edge of his sword, and hast not made him to stand in the battle. Thou hast made his glory to cease, and cast his throne down to the ground. The days of his youth hast thou shortened.
2: Thou hast covered him with shame, Selah.
1: How long, Jehovah, wilt thou hide thyself forever? Shall thy wrath burn like fire? Remember how short my time is.
2: Wherefore hast thou made all men in vain?
1: What man is he that liveth and shall not see death? Shall he deliver his soul from the hand of the grave? Selah. Lord, where are thy former loving kindnesses which thou swearest unto David in thy truth? Remember, Lord, the reproach of thy servants, how I do bear in my bosom the reproach of all the mighty people, wherewith thine enemies have reproached, O Jehovah, wherewith they have reproached the footsteps of thine anointed. Blessed be Jehovah forevermore. Amen and amen. Psalm 90. A prayer of Moses, the man of God.
2: Lord, thou hast been our dwelling place in all generations.
1: Before the mountains were brought forth,
2: or ever thou hadst formed the earth and the world.
1: Even from everlasting to everlasting, thou art God. Thou turnest man to destruction, and sayest, Return, ye children of men. For 1,000 years in thy sight are but as yesterday, when it is past, and as a watch in the night.
2: Thou carriest them away as with a flood. They are as asleep. In the morning they are like grass which groweth up.
1: In the morning it flourisheth and groweth up. In the evening it is cut down and withereth. For we are consumed by thine anger, and by thy wrath are we troubled.
2: Thou hast set our iniquities before thee,
1: our secret sins in the light of thy countenance. For all our days are passed away in thy wrath. We spend our years as a tale that is told. The days of our years are 70 years, and if by reason of strength they be 80 years, yet is their strength labor and sorrow. For it is soon cut off, and we fly away. Who knoweth the power of thine anger? Even according to thy fear, so is thy wrath. So teach us to number our days, that we may apply our hearts unto wisdom. Return, O Jehovah, how long? And let it repent thee concerning thy servants. O satisfy us early with thy mercy, that we may rejoice and be glad all our days. Make us glad according to the days wherein thou hast afflicted us, and the years wherein we have seen evil. Let thy work appear unto thy servants, and thy glory unto their children. And let the beauty of Jehovah our God be upon us, and establish thou the work of our hands upon us. Yea, the work of our hands establish thou.

Psalm 91. He that dwelleth in the secret place of the Most High shall abide under the shadow of the Almighty. I will say of Jehovah, He is my refuge and my fortress, my God. In Him will I trust. Surely He shall deliver thee from the snare of the fowler and from the noisome pestilence. He shall cover thee with His feathers, and under His wings shalt thou trust. His truth shall be thy shield and buckler. Thou shalt not be afraid for the terror by night, nor for the arrow that flieth by day, nor for the pestilence that walketh in darkness, nor for the destruction that wasteth at noonday. 1,000 shall fall at thy side, and 10,000 at thy right hand, but it shall not come nigh thee. Only with thine eyes shalt thou behold and see the reward of the wicked. Because thou hast made Jehovah, which is my refuge, even the Most High, thy habitation. There shall no evil befall thee, neither shall any plague come nigh thy dwelling. For He shall give His angels charge over thee, to keep thee in all thy ways. They shall bear thee up in their hands, lest thou dash thy foot against a stone. Thou shalt tread upon the lion and adder. The young lion and the dragon shalt thou trample under feet. Because He hath set His love upon me, therefore will I deliver him. I will set him on high, because he hath known my name. He shall call upon me, and I will answer him. I will be with him in trouble. I will deliver him and honor him. With long life will I satisfy him and show him my salvation. Psalm 92. A psalm or song for the Sabbath day. It is a good thing to give thanks unto Jehovah, and to sing praises unto thy name, O Most High, to show forth thy loving kindness in the morning, and thy faithfulness every night. Upon an instrument of 10 strings, and upon the psaltery, upon the harp, with a solemn sound. For thou, Jehovah, hast made me glad through thy work. I will triumph in the works of thy hands. O Jehovah, how great are thy works, and thy thoughts are very deep. A brutish man knoweth not, neither doth a fool understand this. When the wicked spring as the grass, and when all the workers of iniquity do flourish, it is that they shall be destroyed forever. But thou, Jehovah, art most high for evermore. For lo, thine enemies, O Jehovah, for lo, thine enemies shall perish. All the workers of iniquity shall be scattered. But my horn shalt thou exalt, like the horn of an unicorn. I shall be anointed with fresh oil. Mine eye also shall see my desire on mine enemies, and mine ears shall hear my desire of the wicked that rise up against me. The righteous shall flourish like the palm tree. He shall grow like a cedar in Lebanon. Those that be planted in the house of Jehovah shall flourish in the courts of our God. They shall still bring forth fruit in old age. They shall be fat and flourishing, to show that Jehovah is upright. He is my rock, and there is no unrighteousness in him. Psalm 93. Jehovah reigneth, he is clothed with majesty. Jehovah is clothed with strength, wherewith he hath girded himself. The world also is established, that it cannot be moved. Thy throne is established of old.
Thou art from everlasting. The floods have lifted up, O Jehovah. The floods have lifted up their voice. The floods lift up their waves. Jehovah on high is mightier than the noise of many waters, yea, than the mighty waves of the sea. Thy testimonies are very sure. Holiness becometh thine house, O Jehovah, forever. Psalm 94. O Jehovah God, to whom vengeance belongeth. O God, to whom vengeance belongeth, show thyself. Lift up thyself, thou judge of the earth. Render a reward to the proud. Jehovah, how long shall the wicked, how long shall the wicked triumph? How long shall they utter and speak hard things? And all the workers of iniquity boast themselves? They break in pieces thy people, O Jehovah, and afflict thine heritage. They slay the widow and the stranger, and murder the fatherless. Yet they say, Jehovah shall not see, neither shall the God of Jacob regard it. Understand, ye brutish among the people, and ye fools, when will ye be wise? He that planted the ear, shall he not hear? He that formed the eye, shall he not see? He that chastiseth the heathen, shall not he correct? He that teacheth man knowledge, shall not he know? Jehovah knoweth the thoughts of man, that they are vanity. Blessed is the man whom thou chastenest, O Jehovah, and teachest him out of thy law, that thou mayest give him rest from the days of adversity, until the pit be digged for the wicked. For Jehovah will not cast off his people, neither will he forsake his inheritance. But judgment shall return unto righteousness, and all the upright in heart shall follow it. Who will rise up for me against the evildoers? Or who will stand up for me against the workers of iniquity? Unless Jehovah had been my help, my soul had almost dwelt in silence. When I said, my foot slippeth, thy mercy, O Jehovah, held me up. In the multitude of my thoughts within me, thy comforts delight my soul. Shall the throne of iniquity have fellowship with thee, which frameth mischief by a law? They gather themselves together against the soul of the righteous, and condemn the innocent blood. But Jehovah is my defense, and my God is the rock of my refuge. And he shall bring upon them their own

Psalm 95. O come, let us sing unto Jehovah. Let us make a joyful noise to the rock of our salvation. Let us come before his presence with thanksgiving, and make a joyful noise unto him with psalms. For Jehovah is a great God, and a great King above all gods. In his hand are the deep places of the earth. The strength of the hills is his also. The sea is his, and he made it, and his hands formed the dry land. O come, let us worship and bow down. Let us kneel before Jehovah, our Maker. For he is our God, and we are the people of his pasture and the sheep of his hand. Today, if ye will hear his voice, harden not your heart, as in the provocation, and as in the day of temptation in the wilderness, when your fathers tempted me, proved me, and saw my work. 40 years

0: Long was I grieved with this generation, and said, It is a people that do err in their heart, and they have not known my ways. Unto whom I swear in my wrath that they should not enter into my rest. Psalm 96. O sing unto Jehovah a new song. Sing unto Jehovah all the earth. Sing unto Jehovah, bless his name. Show forth his salvation from day to day. Declare his glory among the heathen, his wonders among all people. For Jehovah is great and greatly to be praised. He is to be feared above all gods. For all the gods of the nations are idols. But Jehovah made the heavens. Honor and majesty are before him. Strength and beauty are in his sanctuary. Give unto Jehovah, O ye kindreds of the people. Give unto Jehovah glory and strength. Give unto Jehovah the glory due unto his name. Bring an offering and come into his courts. O worship Jehovah in the beauty of holiness. Fear before him all the earth. Say among the heathen that Jehovah reigneth. The world also shall be established that it shall not be moved. He shall judge the people righteously. Let the heavens rejoice, and let the earth be glad. Let the sea roar and the fullness thereof. Let the field be joyful and all that is therein. Then shall all the trees of the wood rejoice before Jehovah, for he cometh to judge the earth. He shall judge the world with righteousness, and the people with his truth.
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2: Well, greetings, Bible students, and welcome to today's edition of eBible Fellowship's Bible Quiz. In Psalm 119, verse 130, we read, The entrance of thy words giveth light, it giveth understanding unto the simple. Here we are again, Christians, and here's question number one. For whom did David weep and mourn, saying, Would God I had died for thee? For whom did David weep and mourn, saying, Would God I had died for thee? Number two, this is a true or false question. The epistle to Philemon was to a man named Philemon who had a church in his house. Is that true or false? The epistle to Philemon was to a man named Philemon who had a church in his house. True or false? Number three, in what psalm do we read, Thy throne, O God, is forever and ever. The scepter of thy kingdom is a right scepter. In what psalm do we read that, Thy throne, O God, is forever and ever. The scepter of thy kingdom is a right scepter. Number four, to whom did God say, My grace is sufficient for thee? After he prayed to God that a thorn in the flesh might be removed from him. To whom did God say, My grace is sufficient for thee? After he prayed to God that a thorn in the flesh might be removed from him. And number five, where do we read, Christ hath redeemed us from the curse of the law, being made a curse for us. For it is written, Cursed is every one that hangeth on a tree. Can you name where that verse is? Christ hath redeemed us from the curse of the law, being made a curse for us. For it is written, Cursed is every one that hangeth on a tree. And we'll hear those answers in a moment.

Okay, today's answers. Number one, for whom did David weep and mourn, saying, Would God I had died for thee? That's Absalom. You read that in 2 Samuel 18, verse 33. David wept and mourned for Absalom, and he said, Would God I had died for thee. Number two, true or false? The epistle to Philemon was to a man named Philemon who had a church in his house. That's true. You read that in Philemon verses 1 and 2. Philemon is just one chapter. That's true. Philemon verses 1 and 2. Number 3, in what psalm do we read, Thy throne, O God, is forever and ever. The scepter of thy kingdom is a right scepter. That's Psalm 45, verse 6. Psalm 45, verse 6. Number 4, to whom did God say, My grace is sufficient for thee, after he prayed to God that a thorn in the flesh might be removed from him? That would be the Apostle Paul. And you read that in 2 Corinthians 12, verses 7 to 9. God said that to the Apostle Paul. 2 Corinthians 12, verses 7 to 9. And number 5, where do we read, Christ hath redeemed us from the curse of the law, being made a curse for us? For it is written, Cursed is every one that hangeth on a tree. That's Galatians 3, verse 13. Galatians 3, verse 13. That's our eBible Fellowship Bible quiz for today. And may God bless your study in His Word.

Hi, this is Harry Dysart with eBible Fellowship. Thank you for joining us for the 31 Days of Proverbs. As our Lord says in Proverbs chapter 1, verse 6, to understand a proverb and the interpretation, the words of the wise and their dark sayings. Let us now listen to today's chapter in the book of Proverbs. Proverbs 31. The words of King Lemuel, the prophecy that his mother taught him. What, my son? And what the son of my womb? And what the son of my vows? Give not thy strength unto women, nor thy ways to that which destroyeth kings. It is not for kings, O Lemuel. It is not for kings to drink wine, nor for princes strong drink, lest they drink and forget the law, and pervert the judgment of any of the afflicted. Give strong drink unto him that is ready to perish, and wine unto those that be of heavy hearts. Let him drink and forget his poverty, and remember his misery no more. Open thy mouth for the dumb in the cause of all such as are appointed to destruction. Open thy mouth, judge righteously, and plead the cause of the poor and needy. Who can find a virtuous woman? For her price is far above rubies. The heart of her husband doth safely trust in her, so that he shall have no need of spoil. She will do him good and not evil all the days of her life. She seeketh wool and flax, and worketh willingly with her hands. She is like the merchant's ships. She bringeth her food from afar. She riseth also while it is yet night, and giveth meat to her household, and a portion to her maidens. She considereth a field, and buyeth it. With the fruit of her hands she planteth a vineyard. She girdeth her loins with strength, and strengtheneth her arms. She perceiveth that her merchandise is good. Her candle goeth not out by night. She layeth her hands to the spindle, and her hands hold the distaff. She stretcheth out her hand to the poor, yea, she reacheth forth her hands to the needy. She is not afraid of the snow for her household, for all her household are clothed with scarlet. She maketh herself coverings of tapestry. Her clothing is silk and purple. Her husband is known in the gates, when he sitteth among the elders of the land. She maketh fine linen, and selleth it, and delivereth girdles unto the merchant. Strength and honor are her clothing, and she shall rejoice in time to come. She openeth her mouth with wisdom, and in her tongue is the law of kindness. She looketh well to the ways of her household, and eateth not the bread of idleness. Her children arise up, and call her blessed, her husband also, and he praiseth her. Many daughters have done virtuously, but thou excellest them all. Favor is deceitful, and beauty is vain, but a woman that feareth Jehovah, she shall be praised. Give her of the fruit of her hands, and let her own works praise her in the gates.

As our Lord says in Matthew chapter 13, verse 34, "All these things spake Jesus unto the multitude in parables, and without a parable spake he not unto them." Thank you for listening today. Please join us again for the 31 days of Proverbs. May our Lord's word be praised.

0: The following is a recording of a Bible study from Eddie Ramos from an eBible Fellowship Day in the Word session. 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And now, here's Eddie Ramos.
1: Let's go ahead and open up with a word of prayer. Dear gracious and heavenly Father, we come before you this day in the Lord to give you thanks, Lord. Thank you, Lord, for the wonderful fellowship. Thank you for the content that everyone's worked so hard to provide, Lord. And we thank you for the music, for the ministry, Lord, and for your word, Father, for allowing us to teach from your word and allowing us to learn at the same time. We ask, Lord, that you continue to bless this day. Bless as we follow along, Lord. Bless as we search things out to make sure that they are so. Lord, we ask your blessing throughout the remainder of this day. In Jesus' name we pray. Amen. You know, when we talk about the term spiritual judgment, the world and even those who, claim to be spiritual, by nature, they reject any notion of a spiritual judgment having taken place on May 21, 2011. But if we're talking about spiritual healings or spiritual gifts or spiritual blessings, then that's no problem for the self-professed believer to accept, right? So why is the possibility of a spiritual judgment so difficult to grasp? Well, as many people know by now, our proclamation of May 21, 2011 as the Day of Judgment didn't exactly happen the way we had proclaimed or believed it was going to happen. And what I mean by that is that we believe that God's judgment on this world was going to be literal and physical in nature, that it was going to be a literal and physical judgment. And we based that on much of the language that we read from the Bible and the way that God described it. So let me give you an example of what I mean. Let's turn to Zephaniah chapter 1, and I want to read from verses 14 to 18. In Zephaniah chapter 1, we read, "The great day of Jehovah is near, it is near, and hasteth greatly, even the voice of the day of Jehovah. The mighty man shall cry there bitterly. That day is a day of wrath, a day of trouble and distress, a day of wasteness and desolation, a day of darkness and gloominess, a day of clouds and thick darkness. The day of trumpet and alarm against fenced cities and against the high towers. And I will bring distress upon men, and they shall walk like blind men, because they have sinned against Jehovah. And their blood shall be poured out as dust, and their flesh as the dung."
2: Okay, so I just went over reading Zephaniah chapter 1, verses 14 to 18. And so whenever we read about in the Bible about the day of Jehovah or the day of the Lord, as it's stated in the New Testament, we know that it's always a reference to God's final judgment on mankind. Okay, this is what's commonly known as Judgment Day. And here in Zephaniah, the day of the Lord or Judgment Day is also referred to, like we saw in verse 15, as a day of wrath. Okay, so now I want to turn to Romans chapter 2 and verse 5. Let's read verses 5 and 6. Romans 2 verse 5 says, "But after thy hardness and impenitent heart treasurest up unto thyself wrath against the day of wrath and revelation of the righteous judgment of God, who will render to every man according to his deeds." So let's also turn to Revelation chapter 6. I want to read verses 12 to 17, which also describes Judgment Day as the great day of God's wrath on mankind. Revelation 6:12 says, "And I beheld when he had opened up the sixth seal, and lo, there was a great earthquake, and the sun became black as sackcloth of hair, and the moon became as blood. And the stars of heaven fell unto the earth, even as a fig tree casteth her untimely figs, when she is shaken of a mighty wind. And the heaven departed as a scroll, when it rolled together, and every mountain and island were moved out of their places. And the kings of the earth, and the great men, and the rich men, and the chief captains, and the mighty men, and every bondman, and every free man, hid themselves in the dens and in the rocks of the mountains. and said unto the mountains and to the rocks, fall on us, and hide us from the face of him that sitteth on the throne, and from the wrath of the Lamb. For great is the day, for the great day of his wrath is come, and who shall be able to stand? So based on passages like the one that we just read, we came to the conclusion that Judgment Day, for the most part, was going to take place as the Bible literally described it. Even though we knew that the Bible was a spiritual book with spiritual language, meaning we understood that it was written in parables, yet we still maintained the position as we proclaimed that this state was coming, that there was going to be a worldwide chaos and destruction when the date of May 21, 2011 came. Well, shortly after that date came and went with no physical worldwide earthquake and no visible darkening of the sun and no people running for their lives and nothing out of the ordinary that we could physically see, we understood that we had made an error somewhere. The world actually rejoiced and they laughed and, you know, at all those who took part of this proclamation. And the people who wholeheartedly proclaimed this day, well, some were humiliated and some were humbled and some were angry. And some who were humiliated, you know, they renounced the fact that they were part of this proclamation. Some returned back to church and others decided to go back, who didn't go back to church, but they wanted nothing to do with this anymore. And others found different religions altogether, and they ended up going further backwards from the truth than they ever were before. But those, there were those, I guess, who, although they were confused and humbled, they eventually made their way back to the only thing that they could trust. They made their way back to the Word of God. And we knew that if we had any hope of figuring out where we went wrong in our understanding, that it could be only by turning back to the only source of truth. Okay? And so we began to ask questions and to seek the Bible for answers. And while we can go into great detail as to everything that we've learned since May 21, 2011, I want to focus on one thing this study that we learned, and that's that Judgment Day would be spiritual in nature. Okay? And this wasn't very difficult at all for God's elect to grasp, because even prior to proclaiming God's coming judgment on the world, we already understood that the Bible already taught such a thing as a spiritual judgment, because we had been proclaiming God's spiritual judgment on the churches of the world long before we started proclaiming God's coming judgment on the world itself. So why didn't we just follow suit and follow along the same thought with the final judgment on the world being spiritual in nature as well? Well, I can only speak for myself, but I believe it was because we figured that at some point there had to be a literal carrying out of God's judgment. Okay, the same way we still understand that there must be a literal carrying out of God's destruction of the world at the last day. But looking back now on everything and why everything took place the way it did, we can see that God simply just didn't allow us to understand the scriptures and the nature of his judgment on the world and that fact that it was going to be spiritual in nature. Okay? And when God hides understanding from his people, it doesn't really matter how clear those words may have seemed after the fact in the Bible. We were never going to understand what God didn't intend for us to understand. So I want to show you what I mean. Let's take a look at Luke chapter 18, and I want to read verses 31 to 34. Luke 18, 31 says, "Then he took unto him the 12, and said unto him, Behold, we go up to Jerusalem, and all things that are written by the prophets concerning the Son of Man shall be accomplished. For he shall be delivered unto the Gentiles, and shall be mocked, and spitefully entreated, and spitted on. And they shall scourge him, and put him to death. And the third day he shall rise again. And they understood none of these things, and this saying was hid from them. Neither knew they the things which were spoken." So when we read this today about Christ's betrayal, and his scourging, and his death, and his resurrection, is there any lack of understanding on our part as to what Christ is saying here? No, we see this as clear as day. Yet the understanding of these words we read was kept from Jesus's disciples, and they wouldn't be revealed to them until after Christ's fulfillment. So let's take a look at that. I want to take a look at Luke 24. We'll read verses 44 and 45. Luke 24, verse 44. There we read. And he said unto them, these are the words which I spake unto you while I was yet with you, that all things must be fulfilled, which were written in the law of Moses, and in the prophets, and in the Psalms concerning me. Then open he their understanding, that they might understand the scriptures. So this is why when Christians who don't truly have the Spirit of God within them read the Bible, they can't grasp the fact that the Bible or the language of the Bible is spiritual in nature. Even though they consider themselves very spiritual people, the words they read from the Bible to them, they're as plain as if it were written on a newspaper. So the language in the Bible that relates to Judgment Day seems so vivid and so terrifying that when a group of people claiming that Judgment Day is actually taking place spiritually, meaning that all the terrible language that describes Judgment Day is taking place in an invisible way, well, you can kind of see how the natural-minded person would claim that that's very far-fetched, you know, to believe. But that's really the where the true children of God differ from those who don't have the Spirit of God. Because the true children of God have ears to hear the spiritual truths of God's words. When God decides for those words to be revealed and heard, meaning understood by his people. So after Judgment Day began on May 21, 2011, God began opening up our understanding more and more, and we began searching the scriptures for ways to understand and explain what had taken place. And it's important to understand, though, that we weren't trying to find answers to convince people of what took place, but rather it was to make correction where it was necessary. Okay, and to find harmony with those things that we had proclaimed that were still correct, like the date of May 21, 2011, itself being Judgment Day, and the fact that the door had indeed been shut on that day. But insofar as the true nature of Judgment Day was concerned, we had to make correction. And we did. Okay, we searched the scriptures for further understanding. Once God opened up the scriptures regarding the spiritual nature of his judgment on the world, and we finally understood. And judgment was always intended to be spiritual. Now, while the idea of a spiritual judgment might sound strange to some people, we think, you know, we stop and think about it. There's actually many things, even during the church age, that we've held on to and believed to be absolutely true because the Bible spoke about it, yet those things were spiritual in nature. And I guess one of the best examples we can talk about is salvation itself. Along with the very door that we entered into as a result of salvation. Well, everybody understands that there was never any physical door that the Bible spoke of in relation to salvation, right? We know that it was a spiritual door, okay? An invisible door, but still, it's a door that was very real. Let's turn to John chapter 10. I want to go ahead and read verses 7 to 9. John 10 verse 7 says, then said Jesus unto them again, verily I say unto you, I am the door of the sheep. All that ever came before me are thieves and robbers, but the sheep did not hear them. I am the door. If by me any man enter in, he shall be saved, and shall go in and out and find pasture. So as Jesus identified himself with being the door, we can understand it. This to mean that he's identifying himself with the Word of God. Okay, it's the Word of God that was the door to salvation, while God was using it to apply his salvation to all those that he chose to save. We can also apply the same principle of something spiritual that we can all relate to, like being born again. Okay, let's take a look at John chapter 3, and we'll go ahead and read verses 3 to 8. John chapter 3, verse 3 says, Jesus answered and said unto him, verily, verily, I say unto thee, except a man be born again, he cannot see the kingdom of God. Nicodemus said unto him, how can a man be born when he is old? Can he enter the second time into his mother's womb and be born? Jesus answered, verily, verily, I say unto thee, except a man be born of water and blood, water and of the Spirit, he cannot enter into the kingdom of God. That which is born of the flesh is flesh, and that which is born of the Spirit is spirit. Marvel not that I said unto thee, you must be born again. The wind bloweth where it listeth, and thou hearest the sound thereof, but canst not tell whence it cometh and whither it goeth. So is every one that is born of the Spirit. So salvation is spiritual rebirth. In other words, it's something that we can't see, we can't hear it, we can't feel it in any physical sense, yet it's still very real. Okay? This is why Christ said in John 6 that in the context of eating his flesh in order to live forever, that the flesh profits nothing from being born again. So let's turn to John 6, and I want to read verses 56 to 63. John 6, 56 says, he that eateth my flesh and drinketh my blood dwelleth in me, and I in him. As the living Father hath sent me, and I live by the Father, so he that eateth me, even he shall live by me. This is that bread which came down from heaven, not as your fathers did eat manna and are dead. He that eateth of this bread shall live forever. These things said he in the synagogue as he taught in Capernaum. Many therefore of his disciples, when they had heard this, said, this is an hard saying. Who can hear it? When Jesus knew in himself that his disciples murmured at it, he said unto them, doth this offend you? What if ye shall see the Son of Man ascend up where he was before? It is the Spirit that quickeneth. The flesh profiteth nothing. The words that I speak unto you, they are spirit and they are life. And so we clearly understand that everything related to salvation and the day of salvation as an open door was all spiritual in nature. Well, then why would we understand that the shutting of the same spiritual door would be any different? Why would others not understand that? That we perceive that the door to salvation was open based on the declaration of the Word of God. We understood that this was all spiritual in nature. We understood that one day God would shut that same door. Now, even the churches understood this. But as we come to understand in this time of the end, God has only opened up the understanding of his true people and not of those who self-profess to be his true people based on something that they've done, like choosing to believe. Okay, and since salvation was spiritual in nature, the end of salvation, as we've come to understand it, is exactly the same. It's spiritual in nature. And God's judgment, whether on the churches first and now on the world, can be shown by the same word of God to also be spiritual in nature. But if you didn't already know it, God's judgment is part of his salvation program. So understanding what a spiritual judgment is something that has really helped us to continue to go through the remaining period of God's judgment on the world. Now, oftentimes when you listen to any eBible Fellowship study or program, you're likely to hear us talking about and emphasizing a spiritual judgment. And the reason we do that is to bring awareness and correction, the same way we were corrected, to the misconceptions that surround the common understanding of what the day of judgment is supposed to be like. But in reality, a spiritual judgment, like salvation, is a judgment which can't be seen, it can't be felt, it can't be heard, yet it's just as real as salvation was during the day of salvation. A spiritual judgment is a judgment that God, who is spirit, has carried out based on the declaration of his word. And that's what I'd like to focus on next. So the fact that the Bible does teach such a thing as a spiritual judgment. And earlier I mentioned that when God brought about his judgment on the churches, that we understood this, that this was spiritual in nature. When God removed his candlestick from the midst of them, and the power of salvation was taken away from the churches of the world. Okay, but this truth was also rejected by the churches, again, because they couldn't perceive the spiritual language that the Bible spoke about and against them. But God opened up more information from the Bible, which allowed us to confirm that our previous understanding of a spiritual judgment taking place on the churches of the world and then on the world itself was indeed the right way to understand what had taken place on May 21, 2011. So another example we can turn to where God executed what we're referring to as a spiritual judgment was back in the Garden of Eden. So I want you to turn with me to Genesis chapter 2, and I want to read verses 8 to 10, because before we pinpoint where the spiritual judgment took place, I want us to focus on the context and get familiar with it. Let's go to Genesis chapter 2, and we'll read verses 8 to 10. There we read, "Then Jehovah God planted a garden eastward in Eden, and there he put the man whom he had formed. And out of the ground made Jehovah God to grow every tree that is pleasant to the sight and good for food, the tree of life also in the midst of the garden, and the tree of knowledge of good and evil. And a river went out of Eden to water the garden, and from thence it was parted, and it became into four heads." So here we can see that God created a garden in a place called Eden. And in this garden, we read that God made all types of trees to grow, which were pleasant to the sight and good for food. But more than that, God also mentions two other trees that he planted in the midst of the garden. One of these trees was the tree of life, and the other was the tree of the knowledge of good and evil. Now, when we think of Eden, we rightfully think of paradise. I think even the world itself identifies the word Eden with paradise. But really, we should never be led by how the world understands a particular word that comes from the Bible. Instead, we always want to make sure that we let the Bible itself teach us how a particular word is to be understood from the Bible. For example, let's take a look at Revelation chapter 2, verse 7. Here we'll see where God, or the word of God itself, defines and identifies the location of the tree of life being in paradise. Even though historically it was in a geographical place called Eden. Let's take a look at Revelation 2, verse 7. There we read, "He that hath an ear, let him hear what the Spirit saith unto the churches. To him that overcometh will I give to eat of the tree of life, which is in the midst of the paradise of God." Well, back in Genesis, we read that the tree of life was in the midst of the Garden of Eden. And here we read that it's located in the midst of the paradise of God. In other words, the historical location of Eden, really, it's irrelevant because Eden was a picture, meaning it represented the paradise of God here on earth. This is where Adam was placed because he had no sin. He was perfect and in perfect communion with God in both body and soul. And before we continue forward in our discussion of a spiritual judgment, we actually want to take a step back and talk about Adam himself and how he was created. The first thing to note is that Adam himself, as the only individual in the world at the time, represents the whole of mankind. If we take a look at Genesis 6, verse 6, you'll see this, that the name Adam doesn't just refer to a single individual, but it actually refers to mankind itself. Let's take a look at that. Genesis 6, verse 6. There we read, "And it repented Jehovah that he had made man on the earth, and it grieved him at his heart." So the same word that's pronounced as Adam is translated here in this verse as man. Okay? And according to the context, it's a reference to mankind. So how was Adam or mankind created? Well, let's turn back to Genesis chapter 2, and we're going to read verses 4 to 7. Genesis chapter 2, verse 4. There we read, "These are the generations of the heavens of the earth when they were created, in the day that Jehovah God made the earth and the heavens. And every plant of the field before it was in the earth, and every herb before it grew, for Jehovah God hath not caused it to rain upon the earth, for there was no man to till the ground. But there went up a mist from the earth and watered the whole face of the ground. And Jehovah God formed man of the dust of the ground, and breathed into his nostrils the breath of life, and man became a living soul." If you notice, before God formed man out of the dust of the ground, He first caused it to rain, because everything about Adam's creation is a picture of the gospel of salvation. Before mankind was made as a new creation, God first caused it to rain spiritually. So in the same way that before anyone could become a new creation in Christ, meaning before anyone could be born again, God had to first bring the gospel to them. And we know that the Bible likens the gospel to rain which comes down from heaven. If we turn to Deuteronomy 32, verse 2, we'll see that God ties his doctrine, which is the holy word of God, with the rain that also comes down from God. Let's take a look at that. Deuteronomy chapter 32, verse 2. There we read, "My doctrine shall drop as the rain. My speech shall distill as the dew, as the small rain upon the tender herb, and as the showers upon the grass." Now let's turn back to Genesis 2, verse 6. In order for God to produce this rain to water the whole earth, we read that first there went up a mist from the earth and watered the whole face of the ground. But notice that it doesn't say that it was the mist itself that watered the face of the ground, like a lot of people believe. In verse 5, God tells us that before he created man or any plants or any herbs, that he had not caused it to rain upon the earth yet. So God is tying in the necessary rain spoken of in verse 5 with the process of how the rain came about. It was no different than it is today. God caused the mist to go up from the earth, which caused the rain to fall down and water the face of the whole ground. And we can read that if we turn to Job chapter 36. I want to go ahead and read verses 26 to 28. Here we'll see where God explains the cycle of rain the same way we understand it to be today, the way it took back place in the garden when he created mankind. Job chapter 36. Verse 26, there we read, "Behold, God is great, and we know him not, neither can the number of his years be searched out. For he maketh the small drops of water, they pour down rain according to the vapor thereof, which the clouds do drop and distill upon man abundantly." You notice the rain pours down according to the vapor thereof. Well, the word translated as vapor is the same word that we find in Genesis 2:6 translated as mist. God is telling us that the rain comes down according to the mist or the vapor that goes up from the earth. And this rain, as we already saw, represents the gospel. So the mist, which goes up, causes the rain to come down. And now we read in Genesis 2:7 that God is going to form the man from the dust of the ground. I'll read it once more, Genesis 2:7. "And Jehovah God formed man from the dust of the ground and breathed into his nostrils the breath of life, and man became a living soul." So why does God mention that man was created from the dust of the ground? Well, the answer is because God would later identify the dust with his curse. But you might be wondering, well, how can we view a word like dust and associate it with the curse of sin if man hadn't cursed yet or hadn't sinned yet? Well, we can do this the same way we can view the word darkness in Genesis 1, which is over the face of the deep. And the fact that God tells us that his creation of light was the means by which God divided or separated or made a difference between light and darkness. Let's turn to Genesis chapter 1, and let's read the first four verses. Genesis chapter 1, verse 1, we read, "In the beginning, God created the heaven and the earth. And the earth was without form and void, and darkness was upon the face of the deep, and the Spirit of God moved upon the face of the waters. And God said, Let there be light, and there was light. And God saw the light, that it was good, and God divided the light from the darkness." So while this separation of light from darkness took place before mankind was even created or had sinned, the spiritual picture here between light and darkness we know remains true throughout the scriptures. Okay, well, it's the same with the spiritual picture for dust. God tells us that he created man from the dust of the ground because spiritually thus identifies with the curse of sin. This is why when God created man from the dust of the earth, that he had no life in him. At this point, Adam had a lifeless body, typified someone who was spiritually dead in his sins. So let's take a look at Ephesians chapter 2, verse 1. Ephesians 2, verse 1 says, "And you hath he quickened, who were dead in trespasses and sins." The word quicken means to bring to life. And since this verse is speaking to those who have truly been born again, the quickening or the bringing to life was not physical in any sense, but spiritual, which means that salvation was the quickening of a dead soul. And all of God's elect have been brought to spiritual life, which means that first we had to be spiritually dead. And the fact that someone can be very much physically alive and yet be referred to as being dead in sins is what we're going to learn about in the study, really. So as with Adam and his dead body, when it was first created, God often uses dead bodies to typify those who need to be brought back to life, spiritually pointing to those who need salvation. And this seems somewhat confusing because you might still be thinking that since Adam hadn't sinned yet, how could he represent someone who needs salvation? Well, we have to keep in mind that while the historical account may say one thing, the spiritual meaning, which is the gospel meaning, which is like a thread that runs consistently through every part of the scriptures, regardless of the setting. Okay, just like the separation between light and darkness that we read in Genesis 1, which was mentioned before sin entered into the world. But insofar as the spiritual picture is concerned, the historical placement of those words doesn't become a factor when we're looking for the spiritual meaning of the gospel. Okay, and this is something that might take some time to fully grasp if you've been accustomed to approaching the scriptures in more of a literal, historical, grammatical way in order to make sense of it. Again, here we have Adam, who was just created from the dust of the earth, and he still has no physical life in him. So Adam at this point represents someone who needs to be given life. And this life is what we're calling the picture of salvation, or the Bible rather calls that. So how does God bring life to Adam's dead body? Well, let's turn back to Genesis 2:7. In Genesis 2:7, it says, "And Jehovah God formed man of the dust of the ground, and breathed into his nostrils the breath of life, and man became a living soul." Adam's dead body came to life once God performed an action. Okay, the action was to breathe into Adam's nostrils the breath of life, okay, or the breath of lives, because this word is actually plural. Okay, and then man not only comes to physical life, but he also becomes a living soul. Hey, this is why the word life is plural in the original text, because it refers to both our breath of physical life as well as our spiritual life. Okay, and this spiritual life is really the life of the soul. And we can see this as an example if we turn to John chapter 20, verse 22. Here we'll see where Christ breathes on his disciples, not to give them physical life because they already had that, but to give them spiritual life. Let's take a look at that. John 20, verse 22 says, "And when he had said this, he breathed on them and said unto them, Receive ye the Holy Ghost." Now, the reason the breath of God brings life is because the breath of God is the word of God. Okay? And we can see that if we turn to 2 Timothy 3:16. 2 Timothy 3:16 says, "All scripture is given by inspiration of God, and is profitable for doctrine, for reproof, for correction, for instruction in righteousness." The phrase translated "given by inspiration of God" literally means God breathed. Okay, this is how we can relate the breath of God with the word of God. Okay, and this is why Adam came to life once God breathed into his nostrils the breath of life. Okay, now that we have a better understanding of how mankind was created, we can see that he was made in the image of God, and that meant that mankind was created with a body that had a physical life, as well as he was given the breath of spiritual life, which was a living soul. And now mankind was perfect and he was in perfect communion with God because there was no sin in him. Okay, but why was there no sin in him? Well, to know this, we have to know what sin is. And so we have to let the Bible define that for us. Okay, so let's turn to 1 John chapter 3, and we'll read verse 4 in order to get our definition of what sin is. 1 John chapter 3, verse 4 says, "Whosoever committeth sin transgresseth also the law, for sin is the transgression of the law." So here we can see that God defines sin as the transgression of God's law. So the reason there was no sin yet back in the garden was because there was no law given to transgress. This means that for a short time, Adam lived in a world where he could do no wrong. Okay, he could commit no sin. Okay, that is until God gave the law. And this takes us back to our initial topic of learning where God teaches us about spiritual judgments. So let's take a look back in Genesis 2, and I want to read verses 15 to 17. Genesis 2, verse 15 says, "And Jehovah God took the man and put him into the garden of Eden to dress it and to keep it. And Jehovah God commanded the man, saying, Of every tree of the garden thou mayest freely eat, but of the tree of the knowledge of good and evil thou shalt not eat of it. For in the day that thou eatest thereof, thou shalt surely die." I'd like to point out a few things here. While Adam was given free rein over any of the trees in the garden which were good for food, God's commandment focused on one single tree. Okay, God's commandment of thou shalt not forbade man from eating only of one tree, the tree of knowledge of good and evil. Now mankind had the ability to sin because now there was a law that could be transgressed. Of course, the law was not given to cause men to sin, but rather to keep men alive and in perfect communion with God. Now, in the case of Adam and Eve being placed in the garden with the explicit command to not eat of that one particular tree, we can see that this was done as a test from God. And because God is the one who would allow the serpent, the enemy, to enter in and see if he could get mankind to obey him rather than God. Okay. And what was the penalty that God stated would take place the day that they would sin? God said in verse 7, "For in the day that thou eatest thereof, thou shalt surely die." Well, let's turn to chapter 3 to see how this continues to unfold. We'll start reading in verse 1. Genesis chapter 3. There we read, "Now the serpent was more subtle than any beast of the field which Jehovah God hath made. And he said unto the woman, Yea, hath God said, Ye shall not eat of every tree of the garden? And the woman said unto the serpent, We may eat of the fruit of the trees of the garden. But of the fruit of the tree which is in the midst of the garden, God hath said, Ye shall not eat of it, neither shall ye touch it, lest ye die." So here we can see that the serpent is targeting the woman, Eve, to see if he can get her to obey him rather than to obey God. And he accomplishes this by deception. Let's continue reading verses 4 and 5. "And the serpent said unto the woman, Ye shall not surely die. For God doth know that in the day ye eat thereof, then your eyes shall be opened, and ye shall be as gods, knowing good and evil." Remember, we read in Genesis 2:17 that God told Adam that in the day that he would eat thereof, that he would surely die. Well, here we see the serpent telling Eve that they would not surely die in the day they would eat thereof, but that instead, that very day, their eyes would be open and they would be as God, knowing good and evil. So let's pause here for a second and let's focus on the fact that Satan was indeed trying to deceive Eve with subtle words. And deceive her he did, because as we read the words that he's speaking to her, we have to be able to pick up where the deception was. Okay, so let's recap what Satan said to Eve. One, we know that he said that she would not, or that they would not surely die the day they would eat thereof. Two, he instead said that the day they would eat thereof, that their eyes would be opened. And then he also said that the day they would eat thereof, that they would be as God, knowing good and evil. Well, as we all know by now, Eve fell for the deception. Okay, and knowing full well what the law of God stated would be the consequence of disobedience, Eve took of the forbidden tree and she ate. Let's continue reading verse 6 to see what happens to Adam and Eve. Genesis 3, verse 6 says, "And when the woman saw that the tree was good for food and that it was pleasant to the eyes, a tree to be desired to make one wise, she took of the fruit thereof and did eat, and gave also unto her husband with her, and he did eat. And the eyes of both of them were opened, and they knew they were naked, and they sewed fig leaves together and made aprons, and made themselves aprons." So the serpent told Eve that the day she would eat thereof, that her eyes would be opened. So the question is, did he tell the truth? Well, according to verse 7, yeah, he told the truth, because that's what we read, the eyes of both of them happened to the eyes of both of them, that they were opened. Well, the serpent also said that they would be as God, knowing good and evil. That also happened. Well, let's take a look at verse 22. Genesis 3:22 says, "And Jehovah God said, Behold, the man is become as one of us, to know good and evil. And now, lest he put forth his hand and take also of the tree of life and eat and live forever." So this verse teaches us that in this instance also, the serpent told the truth. Yet we know that he deceived her because that's what we read in 1 Timothy 2:14. Actually, I don't know if we read it, but let's go ahead and take a look at that now. 1 Timothy 2:14, we read, "And Adam was not deceived, but the woman, being deceived, was in the transgression." Let's also take a look at John 8:44. John 8:44, we read, "Ye are of your father the devil, and the lust of your father ye will do. He was a murderer from the beginning, and abode not in the truth, because there is no truth in him. When he speaketh a lie, he speaketh of his own, for he is a liar, and the father of it." So we're absolutely sure that somewhere in what the serpent said, there was deception mixed with some truth, with the intent to kill Adam and Eve. Well, we went over the statements that the serpent said to Eve and verified that some of the words that he said were true, okay, except for one. The first thing that the serpent told Eve was that they would not surely die the day they would eat thereof. Now, how do we verify the truthfulness of this statement? Well, the same way we verified the truth, you know, the accuracy of the other statements that were made by the serpent. We looked in the Bible. And when we do, we don't find any biblical evidence like the ones we did with these other statements that Adam and Eve did not surely die the day they ate thereof. Matter of fact, the only evidence we seem to have is physical evidence, because they continued to live long after they sinned. Adam, we know, he lived for 930 years. So at this point, we have to ask a very important question. Is physical evidence enough to conclude that something did or did not take place? Remember, God said the day that you would eat thereof, that you would surely die. And the serpent said that they would not surely die the day they ate thereof. But we also know that the serpent was cursed for deceiving Eve. So there's a lie in there. And if the serpent told the truth on all three of his statements, then where was the deception? And this is where the context of the whole Bible comes into play. Because if we pay close attention, you'll notice that God didn't specify in what manner Adam and Eve would die the day they would disobey. But because we're carnal creatures by nature and naturally minded, our mind automatically assumes that the death that God was talking about had to be physical in nature. But when we look at all the Bible has to say about how a human being can die, well, we discover that our death isn't limited to a physical death only, but it also includes a spiritual death. And this is what it means to be dead in trespasses and sins, while at the same time to be physically alive. Let's turn to Ephesians 2:1 again. I want to take a look at that one more time. Ephesians 2:1 said, "And you had he quickened," meaning made alive, "who were dead in trespasses and sins." So let's skip down also to verse 5. Ephesians 2, verse 5. "Even when we were dead in sins, hath quickened us together with Christ. By grace ye are saved." So to be dead in our sins while being physically alive means that another part of us has died. Okay, a part that we can't see, we can't feel it, we can't hear it. And if you recall earlier in our study, we went over how God made mankind and what happened when God breathed into his nostrils the breath of life. Man became a breathing or a living being physically, but he was also given a living soul. And since Adam and Eve lived for many years after the fall in the garden, and since our physical life is directly tied into our physical breath of life, then the only part of us that could have died in the garden was our soul. Okay? And this is what the Bible agrees with. Let's turn to Ezekiel chapter 18, verse 4. In Ezekiel 18, 4, we read, "Behold, all souls are mine. As the soul of the Father, so also the soul of the Son is mine. The soul that sinneth, it shall die." So the Bible confirms for us the fact that God indeed, of course, told the truth in all that he had declared to Adam before he sinned, that the day that he would disobey the commandment of God, that he would surely die. And that's exactly what took place. And this is where the serpent's deception came in, because even though Adam and Eve knew something had changed in them as far as experiencing good and evil, they never felt or saw their soul die. Okay. And if we were eyewitnesses to this deception, as well as naturally minded men, then since Adam and Eve didn't physically drop dead that very day that they sinned, then we would have concluded that the serpent was right and that God was wrong. Yet we know that that conclusion would have been altogether incorrect. But you see, the very nature of deception is when we walk by sight rather than by faith, meaning by what the word of God declares to be so. So we can be sure that God carried out his judgment upon Adam and Eve that very day, just as he said he would, even though it couldn't be physically seen. Okay, and this is just one way that the Bible helps us understand, because it teaches us that there is such a thing as a spiritual judgment. I'll go ahead and close here with a word of prayer. Dear gracious and heavenly Father, we come before you and give you thanks once again, Lord, as you continue to teach us and you continue to guide us, Lord, as you continue to take us by the hand and show us your truths, Lord. And we pray, Lord, if there's any new listeners out there who don't understand what took place on May 21, 2011, Lord, we pray that you might open up their understanding, Lord, and that you might use the ministry of eBible Fellowship, Lord, to help guide those people, Lord, into truth. We thank you, Father, for the remainder of this day, for the coming Q&A, Lord, and we thank you, Father, for everyone listening, Father. We pray that your word is a blessing upon the hearts of all your children. In Jesus' name we pray. Amen.
0: 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You can hear more of Eddie's studies at eBibleFellowship.org. Until next time, may the Lord's perfect will be done.

Happy faces line the hallways, those whose lives he has redeemed. Broken homes he has mended, those from prison he has freed. Little children and the aged, hand in hand stand all aglow, who were crippled, broken, ruined, now dressed in garments white as snow.

0: We welcome you to eBible Fellowship's Bible Reading Program. We read in 2 Timothy 3, verse 16, "All Scripture is given by inspiration of God and is profitable for doctrine, for reproof, for correction, for instruction in righteousness." Now, let's begin our Bible Reading Program.
1: Ezekiel chapter 15. And the word of Jehovah came unto me, saying, "Son of man, what is the vine tree more than any tree, or than a branch which is among the trees of the forest? Shall wood be taken thereof to do any work, or will men take a pin of it to hang any vessel thereon? Behold, it is cast into the fire for fuel. The fire devoureth both the ends of it, and the midst of it is burned. Is it meat for any work? Behold, when it was whole, it was meat for no work. How much less shall it be meat yet for any work, when the fire hath devoured it, and it is burned? Therefore thus saith the Lord Jehovah, as the vine tree among the trees of the forest, which I have given to the fire for fuel, so will I give the inhabitants of Jerusalem, and I will set my face against them. They shall go out from one fire, and another fire shall devour them. And ye shall know that I am Jehovah when I set my face against them, and I will make the land desolate, because they have committed a trespass, saith the Lord Jehovah." Ezekiel chapter 16. Again the word of Jehovah came unto me, saying, "Son of man, cause Jerusalem to know her abominations, and say, Thus saith the Lord Jehovah unto Jerusalem, Thy birth and thy nativity is of the land of Canaan. Thy father was an Amorite, and thy mother an Hittite. And as for thy nativity, in the day thou wast born, thy navel was not cut, neither wast thou washed in water to suckle thee. Thou wast not salted at all, nor swaddled at all. None I pitied thee to do any of these unto thee, to have compassion upon thee, but thou wast cast out in the open field, to the loathing of thy person, in the day that thou wast born. And when I passed by thee, and saw thee polluted in thine own blood, I said unto thee, When thou wast in thy blood, live. Yea, I said unto thee, When thou wast in thy blood, live. I have caused thee to multiply as the bud of the field, and thou hast increased and waxen great, and thou art come to excellent ornaments. Thy breasts are fashioned, and thine hair is grown, whereas thou wast naked and bare. Now when I passed by thee and looked upon thee, behold, thy time was the time of love, and I spread my skirt over thee and covered thy nakedness. Yea, I swear unto thee, and entered into a covenant with thee, saith the Lord Jehovah, and thou becamest mine. Then washed I thee with water, yea, I thoroughly washed away thy blood from thee, and I anointed thee with oil. I clothed thee also with broidered work, and shod thee with badger skin. And I girded thee about with fine linen, and I covered thee with silk. I decked thee also with ornaments, and I put bracelets upon thy hands, and a chain on thy neck, and I put a jewel on thy forehead, and earrings in thine ears, and a beautiful crown upon thine head. Thus wast thou decked with gold and silver, and thy raiment was of fine linen and silk and broidered work. Thou didst eat fine flour and honey and oil, and thou wast exceeding beautiful, and thou didst prosper into a kingdom. And thy renown went forth among the heathen for thy beauty, for it was perfect through my comeliness which I had put upon thee, saith the Lord Jehovah. But thou didst trust in thine own beauty, and playedst the harlot because of thy renown, and pouredst out thy fornications on every one that passed by. His it was. And of thy garments thou didst take, and deckedst thy high places with divers colors, and playedst the harlot thereupon. The like things shall not come, neither shall it be so. Thou hast also taken thy fair jewels of my gold, and of my silver, which I had given thee, and madest to thyself images of men, and didst commit whoredom with them, and tookest thy broidered garments, and coveredst them, and thou hast set mine oil and mine incense before them. My meat also which I gave thee, fine flour, and oil, and honey, wherewith I fed thee, thou hadst even set it before them for a sweet savour. And thus it was, saith the Lord Jehovah. Moreover, thou hast taken thy sons and thy daughters, whom thou hast borne unto me, and these hast thou sacrificed unto them to be devoured. Is this of thy whoredoms a small matter, that thou hast slain my children, and delivered them to cause them to pass through the fire for them? And in all thine abominations and thy whoredoms, thou hast not remembered the days of thy youth, when thou wast naked and bare, and wast polluted in thy blood. And it came to pass after all thy wickedness, woe unto thee, saith the Lord Jehovah, that thou hast also built unto thee an eminent place, and hast made thee an high place in every street. Thou hast built thy high place at every head of the way, and hast made thy beauty to be abhorred, and hast opened thy feet to every one that passed by, and multiplied thy whoredoms. Thou hast also committed fornication with the Egyptians thy neighbors, great of flesh, and hast increased thy whoredoms to provoke me to anger. Behold, therefore, I have stretched out my hand over thee, and have diminished thine ordinary food, and delivered thee unto the will of them that hate thee, the daughters of the Philistines, which are ashamed of thy lewd way. Thou hast played the whore also with the Assyrians, because thou wast insatiable. Yea, thou hast played the harlot with them, and yet couldst not be satisfied. Thou hast moreover multiplied thy fornication in the land of Canaan unto Chaldea, and yet thou wast not satisfied herewith. How weak is thine heart, saith the Lord Jehovah, seeing thou doest all these things, the work of an imperious, whorish woman, in that thou buildest thine eminent place in the head of every way, and makest thine high place in every street, and hast not been as an harlot, in that thou scornest hire. But as a wife that committeth adultery, which taketh strangers instead of her husband, they give gifts to all whores, but thou givest thy gifts to all thy lovers, and hirest them, that they may come unto thee on every side for thy whoredom. And the contrary is in thee from other women, in thy whoredoms, whereas none followeth thee to commit whoredoms, and in that thou givest a reward, and no reward is given unto thee. Therefore thou art contrary. Wherefore, O harlot, hear the word of Jehovah. Thus saith the Lord Jehovah, because thy filthiness was poured out, and thy nakedness discovered through thy whoredoms, with thy lovers, and with all the idols of thy abominations, and by the blood of thy children, which thou didst give unto them, behold, therefore I will gather all thy lovers with whom thou hast taken pleasure, and all them that thou hast loved, with all them that thou hast hated, I will even gather them round about against thee, and will discover thy nakedness unto them, that they may see all thy nakedness, and I will judge thee. as women that break wedlock and shed blood are judged, and I will give thee blood in fury and jealousy. And I will also give thee into their hand, and they shall throw down thine eminent place, and shall break down thy high places. They shall strip thee also of thy clothes, and shall take thy fair jewels, and leave thee naked and bare. They shall also bring up a company against thee, and they shall stone thee with stones, and thrust thee through with their swords. And they shall burn thine houses with fire, and execute judgments upon thee in the sight of many women. And I will cause thee to cease from playing the harlot, and thou also shalt give no hire any more. So will I make my fury toward thee to rest, and my jealousy shall depart from thee, and I will be quiet, and will be no more angry. Because thou hast not remembered the days of thy youth, but hast fretted me in all these things, behold, therefore, I also will recompense thy way upon thine head, saith the Lord Jehovah, and thou shalt not commit this lewdness above all thine abominations. Behold, everyone that useth proverbs shall use this proverb against thee, saying, as is the mother, so is her daughter. Thou art thy mother's daughter that loatheth her husband and her children, and thou art the sister of thy sisters, which loathed their husbands and their children. Your mother was an Hittite, and your father an Amorite, and thine elder sister is Samaria, she and her daughters that dwell at thy left hand, and thy younger sister that dwelleth at thy right hand, is Sodom and her daughters. Yet hast thou not walked after their ways, nor done after their abominations. But, as if that were a very little thing, thou wast corrupted more than they in all thy ways. As I live, saith the Lord Jehovah, Sodom thy sister hath not done, she nor her daughters, as thou hast done, thou and thy daughters. Behold, this was the iniquity of thy sister Sodom, pride, fullness of bread, and abundance of idleness was in her and in her daughters. Neither did she strengthen the hand of the poor and needy, and they were hardy and committed abomination before me. Therefore I took them away as I saw good. Neither hath Samaria committed half of thy sins, but thou hast multiplied thine abominations more than they, and hast justified thy sisters in all thine abominations which thou hast done. Thou also, which hast judged thy sisters, bear thine own shame for thy sins that thou hast committed, more abominable than they. They are more righteous than thou. Yea, be thou confounded also, and bear thy shame, in that thou hast justified thy sisters. When I shall bring again their captivity, the captivity of Sodom and her daughters, and the captivity of Samaria and her daughters, then will I bring again the captivity of thy captives in the midst of them, that thou mayest bear thine own shame, and mayest be confounded in all that thou hast done, in that thou art a comfort unto them. When thy sisters Sodom and her daughters shall return to their former estate, and Samaria and her daughters shall return to their former estate, then thou and thy daughters shall return to your former estate, for thy sister Sodom was not mentioned by thy mouth in the day of thy pride. Before thy wickedness was discovered, as at the time of thy reproach of the daughters of Syria, and all that are round about her, the daughters of the Philistines, which despise thee round about, thou hast borne thy lewdness and thine abominations, saith Jehovah. For thus saith the Lord Jehovah, I will even deal with thee as thou hast done, which hast despised the oath in breaking the covenant. Nevertheless, I will remember my covenant with thee in the days of thy youth, and I will establish unto thee an everlasting covenant. Then thou shalt remember thy ways and be ashamed, when thou shalt receive thy sisters, thine elders, and thy younger, and I will give them unto thee for daughters, but not by thy covenant. And I will establish my covenant with thee, and thou shalt know that I am Jehovah, that thou mayest remember and be confounded, and never open thy mouth any more because of thy shame. When I am pacified toward thee for all that thou hast done, saith the Lord Jehovah.

Ezekiel chapter 17. And the word of Jehovah came unto me, saying, Son of man, put forth a riddle, and speak a parable unto the house of Israel, and say, Thus saith the Lord Jehovah, a great eagle with great wings, long-winged, full of feathers, which had divers colors, came unto Lebanon, and took the highest branch of the cedar. He cropped off the top of his young twigs, and carried it into a land of traffic. He set it in a city of merchants. He took also of the seed of the land, and planted it in a fruitful field. He placed it by great waters, and set it as a willow tree. And it grew, and became a spreading vine of low stature, whose branches turned toward him, and the roots thereof were under him. So it became a vine, and brought forth branches, and shot forth sprigs. There was also another great eagle with great wings and many feathers. And behold, this vine did bend her roots toward him, and shot forth her branches toward him, that he might water it by the furrows of her plantation. It was planted in a good soil by great waters, that it might bring forth branches, and that it might bear fruit, that it might be a goodly vine. Say thou, Thus saith the Lord Jehovah, Shall it prosper? Shall he not pull up the roots thereof, and cut off the fruit thereof, that it wither? It shall wither in all the leaves of her spring, even without great power or many people to pluck it up by the roots thereof. Yea, behold, being planted, shall it prosper? Shall it not utterly wither? When the east wind toucheth it, it shall wither in the furrows where it grew. Moreover, the word of Jehovah came unto me, saying, Say now to the rebellious house, Know ye not what these things mean? Tell them, Behold, the king of Babylon is come to Jerusalem, and hath taken the king thereof, and the princes thereof, and led them with him to Babylon. And hath taken off the king's seed, and made a covenant with him, and hath taken an oath of him. He hath also taken the mighty of the land, that the kingdom might be base, that it might not lift itself up, but that by keeping of his covenant it might stand. But he rebelled against him in sending his ambassadors into Egypt, that they might give him horses and much people. Shall he prosper? Shall he escape that doeth such things? Or shall he break the covenant and be delivered? As I live, saith the Lord Jehovah, surely in the place where the king dwelleth, that made him king, whose oath he despised, and whose covenant he brake, even with him in the midst of Babylon, he shall die. Neither shall Pharaoh, with his mighty army and great company, make for him in the war, by casting up mounts and building forts to cut off many persons, seeing he despised the oath by breaking the covenant, when, lo, he had given his hand and hath done all these things, he shall not escape. Therefore, thus saith the Lord Jehovah, As I live, surely mine oath that he hath despised, and my covenant that he hath broken, even it will I recompense upon his own head. And I will spread my net upon him, and he shall be taken in my snare, and I will bring him to Babylon, and will plead with him there for his trespass, that he hath trespassed against me. And all his fugitives, with all his bands, shall fall by the sword. And they that remain shall be scattered toward all winds, and ye shall know that I, Jehovah, have spoken it. Thus saith the Lord Jehovah, I will also take of the highest branch of the high cedar, and will set it. I will crop off from the top of his young twigs a tender one, and will plant it upon an high mountain, and eminent. In the mountain of the height of Israel will I plant it,
And it shall bring forth boughs, and bear fruit, and be a goodly cedar, and under it shall dwell all fowl of every wing. In the shadow of the branches thereof shall they dwell. And all the trees of the field shall know that I, Jehovah, have brought down the high tree, have exalted the low tree, have dried up the green tree, and have made the dry tree to flourish. I, Jehovah, have spoken and have done it. Ezekiel chapter 18. The word of Jehovah came unto me again, saying, What mean ye that ye use this proverb concerning the land of Israel, saying, The fathers have eaten sour grapes, and the children's teeth are set on edge? As I live, saith the Lord Jehovah, ye shall not have occasion any more to use this proverb in Israel. Behold, all souls are mine. As the soul of the Father, so also the soul of the Son is mine. The soul that sinneth, it shall die. But if a man be just, and do that which is lawful and right, and hath not eaten upon the mountains, neither hath lifted up his eyes to the idols of the house of Israel, neither hath defiled his neighbor's wife, neither hath come near to a menstruous woman, and hath not oppressed any, but hath restored to the debtor his pledge, hath spoiled none by violence, hath given his bread to the hungry, and hath covered the naked with a garment, he that hath not given forth upon usury, neither hath taken any increase, that hath withdrawn his hand from iniquity, hath executed true judgment between man and man, hath walked in my statutes, and hath kept my judgments to deal truly. He is just, he shall surely live, saith the Lord Jehovah. If he beget the son that is a robber, a shedder of blood, and that doeth the like to any one of these things, and that doeth not any of those duties, but even hath eaten upon the mountains, and defiled his neighbor's wife, hath oppressed the poor and needy, hath spoiled by violence, hath not restored the pledge, and hath lifted up his eyes to the idols, hath committed abomination, hath given forth upon usury, and hath taken increase, shall he then live? He shall not live. He hath done all these abominations. He shall surely die. His blood shall be upon him. Now, lo, if he beget a son that seeth all his father's sins which he hath done, and considereth, and doeth not such like, that hath not eaten upon the mountains, neither hath lifted up his eyes to the idols of the house of Israel, hath not defiled his neighbor's wife, neither hath oppressed any, hath not withholden the pledge, neither hath spoiled by violence, but hath given his bread to the hungry, and hath covered the naked with a garment, that hath taken off his hand from the poor, that hath not received usury nor increase, hath executed my judgments, hath walked in my statutes, he shall not die for the iniquity of his father, he shall surely live. As for his father, because he cruelly oppressed, spoiled his brother by violence, and did that which is not good among his people, lo, even he shall die in his iniquity. Yet say ye, why? Doth not the son bear the iniquity of the father? When the son hath done that which is lawful and right, and hath kept all my statutes, and hath done them, he shall surely live. The soul that sinneth, it shall die. The son shall not bear the iniquity of the father, neither shall the father bear the iniquity of the son. The righteousness of the righteous shall be upon him, and the wickedness of the wicked shall be upon him. But if the wicked will turn from all his sins that he hath committed, and keep all my statutes, and do that which is lawful and right, he shall surely live. He shall not die. All his transgressions that he hath committed, they shall not be mentioned unto him.
in his righteousness that he hath done, he shall live. Have I any pleasure at all that the wicked should die, saith the Lord Jehovah, and not that he should return from his ways and live? But when the righteous turneth away from his righteousness, and committeth iniquity, and doeth according to all the abominations that the wicked man doeth, shall he live? All his righteousness that he hath done shall not be mentioned. In his trespass that he hath trespassed, and in his sin that he hath sinned, in them shall he die. Yet ye say, the way of the Lord is not equal. Hear now, O house of Israel, is not my way equal? Are not your ways unequal? When a righteous man turneth away from his righteousness and committeth iniquity, and dieth in them for his iniquity that he hath done, shall he die. Again, when the wicked man turneth away from his wickedness that he hath committed, and doeth that which is lawful and right, he shall save his soul alive. Because he considereth and turneth away from all his transgressions that he hath committed, he shall surely live. He shall not die. Yet saith the house of Israel, the way of the Lord is not equal. O house of Israel, are not my ways equal? Are not your ways unequal? Therefore I will judge you, O house of Israel, every one according to his ways, saith the Lord Jehovah. Repent and turn yourselves from all your transgressions, so iniquity shall not be your ruin. Cast away from you all your transgressions, whereby ye have transgressed, and make you a new heart and a new spirit. For why will ye die, O house of Israel? For I have no pleasure in the death of him that dieth, saith the Lord Jehovah. Wherefore, turn yourselves and live ye.

Ezekiel chapter 19. Moreover, take thou up a lamentation for the princess of Israel, and say, What is thy mother? A lioness? She lay down among lions? She nourished her whelps among young lions. And she brought up one of her whelps, it became a young lion, and it learned to catch the prey. It devoured men. The nations also heard of him. He was taken in their pit, and they brought him with chains unto the land of Egypt. Now when she saw that she had waited, and her hope was lost, then she took another of her whelps, and made him a young lion. And he went up and down among the lions. He became a young lion, and learned to catch the prey, and devoured men. And he knew their desolate palaces, and he laid waste their cities. And the land was desolate, and the fullness thereof by the noise of his roaring. Then the nations set against him on every side from the provinces, and spread their net over him. He was taken in their pit, and they put him in ward in chains, and brought him to the king of Babylon. They brought him into holds, that his voice should no more be heard upon the mountains of Israel. Thy mother is like a vine in thy blood, planted by the waters. She was fruitful and full of branches by reason of many waters. And she had strong rods for the scepters of them that bear rule. And her stature was exalted among the thick branches, and she appeared in her height with the multitude of her branches. But she was plucked up in fury. She was cast down to the ground, and the east wind dried up her fruit. Her strong rods were broken and withered. The fire consumed them. And now she is planted in the wilderness, in a dry and thirsty ground, and fire is gone out of her rod of her branches, which hath devoured her fruit, so that she hath no strong rod to be a scepter to rule. This is a lamentation, and shall be for a lamentation. Ezekiel chapter 20. And it came to pass in the seventh year, in the fifth month, the tenth day of the month, that certain of the elders of Israel came to inquire of Jehovah, and sat before me. Then came the word of Jehovah unto me, saying, Son of man, speak unto the elders of Israel, and say unto them, Thus saith the Lord Jehovah, Are ye come to inquire of me? As I live, saith the Lord Jehovah, I will not be inquired of by you. Wilt thou judge them, son of man? Wilt thou judge them? Cause them to know the abominations of their fathers, and say unto them, Thus saith the Lord Jehovah, In the day when I chose Israel, and lifted up mine hand unto the seed of the house of Jacob, and made myself known unto them in the land of Egypt, when I lifted up mine hand unto them, saying, I am Jehovah your God. In the day that I lifted up mine hand unto them, to bring them forth of the land of Egypt into a land that I had espied for them, flowing with milk and honey, which is the glory of all lands. Then said I unto them, Cast ye away every man the abominations of his eyes, and defile not yourselves with the idols of Egypt. I am Jehovah your God. But they rebelled against me, and would not hearken unto me. They did not every man cast away the abominations of their eyes, neither did they forsake the idols of Egypt. Then I said, I will pour out my fury upon them, to accomplish my anger against them in the midst of the land of Egypt. But I wrought for my name's sake, that it should not be polluted before the heathen, among whom they were, in whose sight I made myself known unto them, in bringing them forth out of the land of Egypt. Wherefore I caused them to go forth out of the land of Egypt, and brought them into the wilderness, and I gave them my statutes, and showed them my judgments, which, if a man do, he shall even live in them. Moreover also I gave them my Sabbaths, to be a sign between me and them, that they might know that I am Jehovah, that sanctified them.
But the house of Israel rebelled against me in the wilderness. They walked not in my statutes, and they despised my judgments, which if a man do, he shall even live in them. And my Sabbaths they greatly polluted. Then I said, I would pour out my fury upon them in the wilderness to consume them. But I wrought for my name's sake, that it should not be polluted before the heathen, in whose sight I brought them out. Yet also I lifted up my hand unto them in the wilderness, that I would not bring them into the land which I had given them, flowing with milk and honey, which is the glory of all lands, because they despised my judgments and walked not in my statutes, but polluted my Sabbaths, for their heart went after their idols. Nevertheless, mine eyes spared them from destroying them, neither did I make an end of them in the wilderness. But I said unto their children in the wilderness, walk ye not in the statutes of your fathers, neither observe their judgments, nor defile yourselves with their idols. I am Jehovah your God. Walk in my statutes, and keep my judgments, and do them, and hallow my Sabbaths. And they shall be a sign between me and you, that ye may know that I am Jehovah your God. Notwithstanding, the children rebelled against me. They walked not in my statutes, neither kept my judgments to do them, which if a man do, he shall even live in them. They polluted my Sabbaths. Then I said that I would pour out my fury upon them to accomplish my anger against them in the wilderness. Nevertheless, I withdrew mine hand and wrought for my name's sake, that it should not be polluted in the sight of the heathen, in whose sight I brought them forth. I lifted up mine hand unto them also in the wilderness, that I would scatter them among the heathen, and disperse them through the countries. Because they had not executed my judgments, but had despised my statutes, and had polluted my Sabbaths, and their eyes were after their father's idols. Wherefore I gave them also statutes that were not good, and judgments whereby they should not live. And I polluted them in their own gifts, in that they caused to pass through the fire all that openeth the womb, that I might make them desolate, to the end that they might know that I am Jehovah. Therefore, son of man, speak unto the house of Israel, and say unto them, thus saith the Lord Jehovah, yet in this your fathers have blasphemed me, in that they have committed a trespass against me. For when I had brought them into the land, for the which I lifted up mine hand to give it to them, then they saw every high hill, and all the thick trees, and they offered there their sacrifices, and there they presented the provocation of their offering. There also they made their sweet savor, and poured out there their drink offerings. Then I said unto them, what is the high place whereunto ye go? And the name thereof is called Bamath unto this day. Wherefore say unto the house of Israel, thus saith the Lord Jehovah, are ye polluted after the manner of your fathers, and commit ye whoredom after their abominations? For when ye offer your gifts, when ye make your sons to pass through the fire, ye pollute yourselves with all your idols, even unto this day. And shall I be inquired of by you, O house of Israel? As I live, saith the Lord Jehovah, I will not be inquired of by you. And that which cometh into your mind shall not be at all that ye say. We will be as the heathen, as the families of the countries, to serve wood and stone. As I live, saith the Lord Jehovah, surely with a mighty hand, and with a stretched out arm, and with fury poured out, will I rule over you. And I will bring you out from the people, and will gather you out of the countries wherein ye are scattered, with a mighty hand, and with a stretched out arm, and with fury poured out, and I will bring you into the wilderness of the people. And there will I plead with you face to face,
like as I pleaded with your fathers in the wilderness of the land of Egypt, so will I plead with you, saith the Lord Jehovah. And I will cause you to pass under the rod, and I will bring you into the bond of the covenant, and I will purge out from among you the rebels, and them that transgress against me. I will bring them forth out of the country where they sojourn, and they shall not enter into the land of Israel, and ye shall know that I am Jehovah. As for you, O house of Israel, thus saith the Lord Jehovah, go ye, serve ye every one his idols, and hereafter also, if ye will not hearken unto me, but pollute ye my holy name, no more with your gifts, and with your idols. For in mine holy mountain, in the mountain of the height of Israel, saith the Lord Jehovah, there shall all the house of Israel, all of them in the land, serve me. There will I accept them, and there will I require your offerings, and the first fruits of your oblations, with all your holy things. I will accept you with your sweet savor, when I bring you out from the people, and gather you out of the countries wherein ye have been scattered, and I will be sanctified in you before the heathen. And ye shall know that I am Jehovah, when I shall bring you into the land of Israel, into the country for which I lifted up mine hand to give it to your fathers. And there shall ye remember your ways, and all your doings wherein ye have been defiled, and ye shall loathe yourselves in your own sight for all your evils that ye have committed. And ye shall know that I am Jehovah, when I have wrought with you for my name's sake, not according to your wicked ways, nor according to your corrupt doings, O ye house of Israel, saith the Lord Jehovah. Moreover, the word of Jehovah came unto me, saying, Son of man, set thy face toward the south, and drop thy word toward the south, and prophesy against the forest of the south field. And say to the forest of the south, Hear the word of Jehovah. Thus saith the Lord Jehovah, Behold, I will kindle a fire in thee, and it shall devour every green tree in thee, and every dry tree. The flaming flame shall not be quenched, and all faces from the south to the north shall be burned therein, and all flesh shall see that I, Jehovah, have kindled it. It shall not be quenched. Then said I, Ah, Lord Jehovah, they say of me, Doth he not speak parables?

Ezekiel chapter 21. And the word of Jehovah came unto me, saying, Son of man, set thy face toward Jerusalem, and drop thy word toward the holy places, and prophesy against the land of Israel, and say to the land of Israel, Thus saith Jehovah, Behold, I am against thee, and will draw forth my sword out of his sheath, and will cut off from thee the righteous and the wicked. Seeing then that I will cut off from thee the righteous and the wicked, therefore shall my sword go forth out of his sheath against all flesh from the south to the north, that all flesh may know that I, Jehovah, have drawn forth my sword out of his sheath. It shall not return any more. Sigh therefore, thou son of man, with the breaking of thy loins, and with bitterness, sigh before their eyes,

by and say, Thus saith Jehovah, say, a sword is sharpened and also furbished. It is sharpened to make a sore slaughter. It is furbished that it may glitter. Should we then make mirth? It contemneth the rod of my son as every tree, and he hath given it to be furbished that it may be handled. This sword is sharpened and it is furbished to give it into the hand of the slayer. Cry and howl, son of man, for it shall be upon my people. It shall be upon all the princes of Israel. Terrors by reason of the sword shall be upon my people. Smite therefore upon thy thigh, because it is a trial. And what if the sword contemn even the rod? It shall be no more, saith the Lord Jehovah. Thou therefore, son of man, prophesy and smite thine hands together, and let the sword be doubled the third time, the sword of the slain. It is the sword of the great men that are slain, which entereth into their privy chambers. I have set the point of the sword against all their gates, that their heart may faint, and their ruins be multiplied. Ah, it is made bright. It is wrapped up for the slaughter. Go thee one way or another, either on the right hand or on the left. Whithersoever thy face is set, I will also smite mine hands together, and I will cause my fury to rest. I, Jehovah, have said it. The word of Jehovah came unto me again, saying, Also, thou son of man, appoint thee two ways, that the sword of the king of Babylon may come. Both twain shall come forth out of one land. And choose thou a place, choose it at the head of the way to the city. Appoint a way, that the sword may come to Rabbath, of the Ammonites, and to Judah in Jerusalem, the defensed. For the king of Babylon stood at the parting of the way, at the head of the two ways. To use divination, he made his arrows bright. He consulted with images, he looked in the liver. At his right hand was the divination for Jerusalem, to appoint captains, to open the mouth in the slaughter, to lift up the voice with shouting, to appoint battering rams against the gates, to cast a mount, and to build a fort. And it shall be unto them as a false divination in their sight, to them that have sworn oaths. But he will call to remembrance the iniquity, that they may be taken. Therefore thus saith the Lord Jehovah, because ye have made your iniquity to be remembered, in that your transgressions are discovered, so that in all your doings your sins do appear, because I say that ye are come to remembrance, ye shall be taken with the hand. And thou, profane, wicked prince of Israel, whose days come, when iniquity shall have an end, thus saith the Lord Jehovah, remove the diadem and take off the crown. This shall not be the same. Exalt him that is low, and abase him that is high. I will overturn it, and it shall be no more, until he come whose right it is, and I will give it him. And thou, son of man, prophesy and say, Thus saith the Lord Jehovah concerning the Ammonites and concerning their reproach. Even say thou, The sword is drawn for the slaughter. It is furbished to consume because of the glittering. Whilst they see vanity unto thee, whilst they divine a lie unto thee, to bring thee upon the necks of them that are slain of the wicked, whose days come, when their iniquity shall have an end, shall I cause it to return into his sheath? I will judge thee in the place where thou wast created, in the land of thy nativity.

0: poured out mine indignation upon thee. I will blow against thee in the fire of my wrath, and deliver thee into the hand of brutish men, and skillful to destroy. Thou shalt be for fuel to the fire, thy blood shall be in the midst of the land. Thou shalt be no more remembered, for I, Jehovah, have spoken it.
1: 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We invite you to visit our website at www.ebiblefellowship.org. Welcome to another segment of Types and Figures heard here on eBible Fellowship. And this is designed to help the Bible student understand a little bit more about the deeper spiritual meaning found within the Scriptures. Last time, we learned a little bit more what is meant by the bridegroom in the Bible, and this time we're going to learn about the bride. In our last Types and Figures segment, we learned how Jesus is pictured as the bridegroom in the marriage relationship, and the next obvious question then is, well, if Christ is the bridegroom, then who does the bride represent? And thankfully, the Bible does provide an answer to that question, and we simply have to open our Bibles to find out. We read of the brides in the Bible in several places, but two in particular are very, very helpful in instructing us concerning the spiritual figure of the bride. And the first place we're going to look in the Gospel is in Matthew, in chapter 25. So if we turn now to Matthew chapter 25, and take a look at verse 1, Matthew 25, verse 1. Then shall the kingdom of heaven be likened unto 10 virgins, which took their lamps and went forth to meet the bridegroom. And 5 of them were wise, and 5 were foolish. And we're going to jump to verse 6. And at midnight there was a cry made, Behold, the bridegroom cometh, go ye out to meet him. Then all those virgins arose and trimmed their lamps. And the foolish said unto the wise, Give us of your oil, for our lamps are gone out. But the wise answered, saying, Not so, lest there be not enough for us and you. But go ye rather to them that sell, and buy for yourselves. And verse 10, And while they went to buy, the bridegroom came. And they that were ready went in with him to the marriage, and the door was shut. Now in this passage we see that all that are called to meet Christ, and once again, he's typified as the bridegroom. All that are called are those that respond to the gospel's call. So, in other words, the 10 virgins would all be considered Christians, but not all that profess to be Christians are true Christians. And that's why 5 were wise, they were truly saved Christians, and 5 were foolish, they weren't truly saved, but Christian in name only. So the only true saved wise virgins finally enter into the bridegroom's chamber and became his bride. And what does this teach us? This teaches us that the bride of Christ is only comprised of those truly saved, God's elect. And that second passage we want to look at concerning the bride of Christ is found in the book of Revelation. We'll turn there. Revelation chapter 19 and verse 7, where we read, Let us be glad and rejoice and give honor to him. For the marriage of the Lamb is come, and his wife hath made herself ready. And verse 8, And to her was granted that she should be arrayed in fine linen, clean and white. For the fine linen is the righteousness of saints. Now here again, the bride is made up of all those that God has saved throughout history, his elect people, elected and chosen to salvation and also to be the spiritual bride of Christ forevermore. And notice how the bride is adorned with fine linen, clean and white in that verse. Now, isn't it wonderful that when we watch a marriage ceremony ourselves that we can actually see the gospel illustrated by the bridegroom, that's Christ, and the bride, the body of believers, those that Christ saves. And isn't it interesting, too, that even the very dress, the way the bride is dressed, is teaching us some elements of God's gospel. Today's type and figure is the bride typifying all those that Christ has saved. And we certainly hope you'll be able to join us for our next segment here on eBible Fellowship. Until then, remember, our spiritual understanding of God's scriptures can only come by his grace and mercy to open them up to us. Have a blessed day.

Greetings, everyone. This is Bob Grandy welcoming you to eBible Fellowship's program called Where's That Bible Verse? God tells us in Romans 15, verse 4, "For whatsoever things were written aforetime were written for our learning, that we through patience and comfort of the Scriptures might have hope." During this time, I'll slowly read and then repeat 5 random verses from the King James Bible, but I will not tell you where they are located in God's Word, the Bible. So listen carefully and try to identify which Bible book, chapter, and even the verse number where each verse can be found. Here's the first verse. "The sun shall be turned into darkness and the moon into blood before the great and the terrible day of Jehovah come." I'll read it again. "The sun shall be turned into darkness and the moon into blood before the great and the terrible day of Jehovah come." Here's the second verse. "The sun shall be turned into darkness and the moon into blood before that great and notable day of the Lord come." I'll repeat it. "The sun shall be turned into darkness and the moon into blood before that great and notable day of the Lord come." Here's the third verse. "For behold, the day cometh that shall burn as an oven, and all the proud, yea, and all that do wickedly, shall be stubble. And the day that cometh shall burn them up, saith Jehovah of hosts, that it shall leave them neither root nor branch." I'll read it again. "For behold, the day cometh that shall burn as an oven, and all the proud, yea, and all that do wickedly, shall be stubble. And the day that cometh shall burn them up, saith Jehovah of hosts, that it shall leave them neither root nor branch." Here's the fourth verse. "God judgeth the righteous, and God is angry with the wicked every day." I'll repeat it. "God judgeth the righteous, and God is angry with the wicked every day." And here's the fifth and final verse. "And when they were escaped, then they knew that the island was called Melita." I'll repeat it. "And when they were escaped, then they knew that the island was called Melita." Okay, we'll be back in a moment to discover where these scriptures are located in God's Word, the Bible.

Okay, let's find out where today's verses are found in the Bible. Here's the first verse. The sun shall be turned into darkness, and the moon into blood, before the great and the terrible day of Jehovah come. And that verse is found in Joel chapter 2, verse 31. Joel 2, 31. And here's the second verse. The sun shall be turned into darkness and the moon into blood before that great and notable day of the Lord come. And that verse is found in the book of Acts, chapter 2, verse 20. Acts chapter 2, verse 20. Here's the third verse. For behold, the day cometh that shall burn as an oven, and all the proud, yea, and all that do wickedly shall be stubble. And the day that cometh shall burn them up, saith Jehovah of hosts, that it shall leave them neither root nor branch. That verse is found in the book of Malachi, chapter 4, verse 1. Malachi 4, verse 1. And here's the fourth verse. God judgeth the righteous, and God is angry with the wicked every day. That verse is found in the book of Psalms, chapter 7, verse 11. Psalms 7, verse 11. And the fifth and final verse today is, And when they were escaped, then they knew that the island was called Melita. That verse is found in the book of Acts, chapter 28, verse 1. Acts 28, verse 1. Thank you for joining us today to discover Where's That Bible Verse? And remember what God tells us in Psalm 119, verse 105. Thy word is a lamp unto my feet and a light unto my path.

0: Welcome to eBible Fellowship's Bible Study. In this series of Bible studies, we'll be taking a closer look at the Bible's evidence for the completion of the prolonged judgment day and the end of the world occurring in the year 2033. And now here's your host and Bible teacher, Chris McCann.
1: Hello and welcome to eBible Fellowship's Bible study that is looking at the biblical evidence for the end in the year 2033. This is study number 47. And we're continuing with our careful observations concerning the Old Testament patriarch named Enoch. And Enoch, strangely prophesied 7,000 years plus before the birth of Christ, before Jesus came the first time, he prophesied these things. We read in the Epistle of Jude, Jude verse 14, it says, "And Enoch also, the seventh from Adam, prophesied of these, saying, Behold, the Lord cometh with 10,000s of his saints to execute judgment upon all." So Enoch prophesied of the Lord coming with 10,000s of his saints. That didn't happen the first time. I have to put it in proper tense. And it is happening because Christ has come beginning May 21, 2011, and continues to come. It's a continual coming, because Christ has come spiritually, and he is using his word to bring forth the judgment. The Bible has revealed judgment day. The Bible reveals Christ coming in the clouds. Beware, don't take these kinds of scriptures literally, because it is the Bible, and you have to allow the Bible to define its own terms. And when we look up the word clouds in the Bible, you'll find that there's a spiritual definition that relates to commandments, God's commandments. So the verse that says Jesus is coming in the clouds with great glory means he's coming in the commandments. It's a revelation of the righteous judgment of God. John 12, verse 48, Jesus said, "The word that I have spoken," and the Bible's the word Christ has spoken, "the word that I have spoken, the same will judge you in the last day." And that's what's happening. The word is carrying out the judgment, and the saints, the 10,000, 10, And the number 10, multiples of 10,000s, are pointing to the completeness of saints. Saints are not, as the Catholic Church, I suppose they're the main one that puts forth this error. It is not the idea, well, someone dedicated their life and fed the poor and performed some miracles, and therefore the church has to gather together and see, did they meet all of our requirements as a church to be canonized as a saint? And, every now and then they say, yes, this person did. And so that person's a saint. Well, no, God makes saints, not churches. And God make saints through forgiveness of sins, through his salvation plan. You see, we're dirty, we're rotten, we're filthy, we're spiritually unclean in our sin. And then God sent forth his word, the gospel, in the day of salvation, which is now past, but it was carried out again for many, many centuries, and it would find the lost sheep of the house of Israel, the elect of God, and apply the word, or the word would apply the shed blood of Christ as he atoned for their sin at the foundation of the world, paid for the sins of this individual. And as the word was applied, faith comes by hearing, hearing by the word of God. All their sins are washed away. They're clean of that ugly contamination of sinfulness, and now they're a saint, because the word saint means to be holy. And the Bible's holy because it's perfect, because it's pure. There's no error. There's no lie. There's no sin in the Bible, in the original languages. And God makes his people holy once he forgives the whole ugly multitude of our iniquity. You know, the whole, every sin for the child of God is forgiven. Everyone forgiven by the means of having it, it was paid for by Jesus himself. He bore it in his own body on the tree. God smote him. He died, because that's the wages of sin, paying the penalty for all your sin, if you're truly saved, and my sin, and all the sin of each one that the Lord, again, wrote down in the Lamb's Book of Life. He wrote down their name. And now it's all gone. All gone. God looks upon us, and he sees saints clothed in pure, fine, white linen, which is the bridal gown of the bride of Christ. He is the bridegroom. And, well, no spots, no blemishes. And that's why the sacrificial animal was to be without blemish, as it typified Christ, who was himself sinless. He was holy and pure within himself. And this is a true saint, a true saint. And all God's people, if they are actually God's people, there's many professed people of God, many claim to be God's people, and unfortunately, they're lying to themselves and to others, but there are some, a few, the Bible says many are called, few are chosen, but a remnant out of the whole of mankind is a significant number of people. The Bible uses a number like 200 million. And so there are that many saints, perhaps, if that number is the sum total, and rather than, you know, saint this and saint that, and I don't know how many there are, maybe they have a few hundred, and more than likely, given the corruption of the church that does this canonizing and the blindness that that unfortunately they've been in for many, many centuries, the ones they're canonizing as saints were probably not even truly saved themselves, because a true elect child of God is often despised by those in the flesh, by those, same thing was happening in Israel. You have the leadership, the spiritual authorities, they hated Christ. That's typical, and the elect are the body of Christ. We're the people of Christ. And Jesus said, if they hated me, you know, don't marvel if you're hated. And so it's probably highly unlikely, maybe possible, that the church saints, that most of them were not true saints in God having paid for their sins. They were never truly born again. Although, you know, I wouldn't point the finger, and, you know, we could allow maybe a couple of them were. But I say all that just to point out, when Christ comes with 10,000s of his saints, it is those who have had their sins forgiven, and they can presently be upon the earth, and they are. It is simply that great multitude that the Lord saved and brought out of great tribulation. They are the saints of God. You know, the Bible tells us in 1 Corinthians 6 something that, it asks the reader a question, and unfortunately, many people do not properly know how to answer this question. 1 Corinthians 6, verse 2, do ye not know that the saints shall judge the world? And if the world shall be judged by you, are ye unworthy to judge the smallest matters? Do ye not know that the saints will judge the world? Well, do you? Do you? And you see, this is what God is revealing to us. He's revealing the manner in which the saints are judging the world. And it is, again, it's connected to what I mentioned earlier. Christ has come May 21, 2011, in a spiritual judgment, and he's revealing the judgment through his word, the Bible. But who has eyes to see the truth of the Bible? Does it anybody out there in the world? Just anybody? No. Ecclesiastes 8, verse 5 and 6 tells us a wise man's heart discerneth time and judgment. The Lord revealeth his secret to his servants, the prophets. The Daniel 12, verse 10. Remember, I mentioned this maybe last study, that God told Daniel in chapter 12, verse 4, and in verse 9, seal up the word, Daniel, till the time of the end. And the implication is, at the time of the end, the word will be unsealed. In the very next verse, Daniel 12, verse 10, the Lord says, none of the wicked will understand. And believe me, they can be wicked Christians or Christian in name only, professed Christians, as we have a church world that God has judged. He's bundled them as tares for the burning. It's why they don't have understanding. None of the wicked will understand. And having to do with end time matters, that the Lord, using Daniel as a figure, seal up the word till the time of the end. And again, implying the word will be unsealed. And the information, the dreams, the visions the Lord was giving Daniel again and again, having to do with the end of the world, the abomination of desolation, and so forth, they will become understandable to the people of God, the true people of God, and they're not found in the churches. They're not found in the churches. But in Daniel 12, 10, none of the wicked will understand, but the wise will understand. Compare that, Ecclesiastes 8, 5, wise man's heart discerneth time and judgment. And so the Lord reveals these things to the understanding of his people. They will know the time. They will know the time. Someone says, oh, no. Jesus will come as a thief in the night. And everybody knows you can't tell when a thief is going to come. That's what that means. He'll come as a thief, catch you by surprise. You can't know. Well, none of the wicked can know. But also in 1 Thessalonians 5, and I'll turn over there in that very verse, they don't realize it, but when they bring this verse up, they're basically indicating of themselves that they're the wicked ones. That the fact that they believe Christ is coming as a thief in the night, you cannot know. And they don't see this in 1 Thessalonians 5, in the very passage they would go to. verse 2, for yourselves know perfectly that the day of the Lord so cometh as a thief in the night. Next verse. For when they shall say peace and safety, then sudden destruction cometh upon them, as travail upon a woman with child, and they shall not escape. But ye, brethren, are not in darkness, that that day should overtake you as a thief. You see it? You see it? Take away that blinder, you know, that mantra, no man knows. Put it aside if you can and read it. Christ comes as a thief in a night. But ye, brethren, are not in darkness, that that day should overtake you as a thief. Meaning, he comes as a thief in the night to those in darkness. To those in darkness. It's why with the flood in Matthew 24. Matthew 24, and in the context where Jesus makes the statement, no man knows, verse 36, but of that day and hour knoweth no man, no, not the angels of heaven, but my Father only. But as the days of Noah were, so shall also the coming of the Son of Man be. For as in the days or before the flood, they were eating and drinking, marrying and giving in marriage until the day that Noah entered into the ark, and knew not until the flood came and took them all away. So shall also the coming of the Son of Man be. And they go here too. They go here. They'll go to 1 Thessalonians 5. Christ comes like a thief in the night, not realizing they're condemning them their own selves. They come here, and it'll be as it was in the days of Noah. They didn't know. The man wrote us on our YouTube channel the other day saying this very thing. Wrong. The people didn't know. No one knew. No one knew. We're getting very close. You know, those in the churches have to allow that. Yes, the day of doom is close at hand. It's right here. But no, don't get into specifics regarding time. No man knows. No one knew prior to the flood. Well, first of all, how did Noah build an ark in advance? Because God came to him 120 years before, told him to build an ark. Oh, yeah, but and he also gave him a timeline of 120 years, but you know, that's not quite as clear, although it's the truth, as the fact in Genesis 7, verses 1 through 4, the Lord comes to Noah and says, Noah, yet 7 days and I bring the flood. Yet 7 days, Noah. And then a little further down, I think around verse 10, 11, 9, 10, 11, 12. After 7 days, the flood came upon the earth. Now let's put two and two together. God tells Noah, yet 7 days. 7 days later, the flood comes, and we're told the precise day, 17th day, second month, Noah's 600th year. Ask the question, did Noah know the day when the flood would came, the precise day? Well, of course. Of course. It's not that hard to calculate, is it? You're on the 10th day of the second month. God says, yet 7 days. And 17th day of the second month, flood comes. So Noah and his family knew the day, the month, and the year. Well, why does it say here, they knew not until the flood came and took them all away? Well, because the flood didn't take Noah and his family away. Who did it take away? The wicked. Those in darkness. You see, you're getting the point? Daniel 12:10, none of the wicked will understand. Seal up the word, Daniel, till the time of the end. None of the wicked will understand, but the wise will understand. 1 Thessalonians 5, Christ comes as a thief in the night. But ye, brethren, are not in darkness, that that day should overtake you as a thief. And here, they knew not. Matthew 24, no man knows. This is what no man knows. It means of ourselves, None of us can know anything concerning God's program of time and judgment or times and seasons and the specifics, the dates regarding these things, yet God reveals them to his people. The secret things belong unto Jehovah, but to us, let me read this, Deuteronomy 29, verse 29. The secret things belong unto Jehovah our God, but those things which are revealed belong unto us and to our children forever, that we may do all the words of this law. See, it's secret, and it's a secret thing with God. No man knows it. No man knows it. And yet God reveals secret things to his servants, the prophets. And don't be deceived by the reference to prophets. All God's people are prophets in the New Testament era, especially. And a prophet simply means one who prophesies. And whenever we share a truth from the Bible, we are prophesying. Men and women, remember in Acts 2, your men and women, your young men and women will prophesy. And that's referring to all the saints of God who are the elect. They're the prophets. And Amos chapter 3, in case you don't know where to find the reference, I'll go there and read it. Amos 3. You know, every now and then, I suppose, because there's such a heavy emphasis by the church, and I mean, there's such terrible desperation on their part not to do what God would have us to do, which is to look for these things. Just read 2 Peter 3:12, looking for and hasting unto the coming day of God. Of course, we want to look for these things and are privileged to do so, because God reveals secret things to us, and if he's revealed them to us, they belong unto us. That's what we read in Deuteronomy 29:29. But the church, oh, no, no, no. Yes, we're to watch for Christ. We're watchmen. We're watchmen. Get up into the watchtower and watch. Keep watch. Well, I see the sword coming, and the Bible says when you see the sword coming, blow the trumpet. But the instructions of the church to its watchmen, yeah, get up in the watchtower, watch every day. He could come any day now. Get up there. Oh, here's your blindfold. Because, you know, we really don't want you to blow the trumpet. And so you need a blindfold because you might see the sword come. And if you saw the sword come, you would blow the trumpet and trouble the people. We can't have the people troubled in the congregations. You know, we have a nice thing going here. We like it like this. We want to keep our worship going, this system, and we're modernizing. We're getting the bands in. We're really having a good time, and we think this coming year we have a method of outreach that's really going to attract people and get them in here and fill the pews, and we're going to have our best year ever. We have too much at stake. So, yeah. Get up into the watchtower. Here's your blindfold. And by the way, don't make any noise. You know, God mocks the church's watchmen in Isaiah. He calls them dumb dogs, not dumb in the sense of lacking intelligence, but dumb in the sense they cannot bark. They have no tongue. They have no ability to warn and to declare the sword is coming. The sword is coming. You know, surely the pen of the writer is in vain. That's what the church has done to the word of God. They've turned his words into empty, vain things that have no meaning. Be a watchman who can't warn the people. You try it. You try to warn the people and say, hey, you know, 7,000 years from the flood is 2011. 2011, and God said, yet 7 days. And 2 Peter 3, in the context of judgment on the world and in the context of the flood, right in the middle, the scriptures say one day is as 1,000 years and 1,000 years is one day. And it says, beloved, be not ignorant of this one thing. Well, what does God mean? don't be ignorant of one day is 1,000 years. Why put it in the context of the flood and the end of the world right in the middle so you can't miss it? Yet 7 days, 7,000 years. 4990 BC, the flood came. 2011, the flood came. No, not an actual flood, but the flood of the wrath of God. The waters of the word of God have overcome the earth, punishing the inhabitants since May 21, 2011. And also, by the way, in the year 2011, after a 23-year, 8,400-day Great Tribulation, on the date of May 21, 2011, which was that exact 23rd year, exact 8,400th day, it had the Hebrew calendar date. You know, how every year you hear of certain Hebrew feasts, and they don't line up with our feasts because they have their own calendar. And on the date of May 21, 2011, in the Hebrew calendar, which is the Bible calendar, it was the 17th day of the second month. So what? Look at Genesis 7. After 7 days, the flood came, 17th day of the second month, Noah's 600th year. And you know, this information, the churches are ignorant of, and the masses of people within the congregations, they're ignorant because they stop any discussion, any and all. No man knows. Where's that card? Oh, here it is. No man knows. No man knows. It's like warding off these things. Well, you can keep pulling that card, but you haven't warded off the judgment of God upon your own congregation. God has already ruined the churches and congregations of the world. There's not one stone left upon another. And now he's in the process of ruining the world, ruining the nations, and it will climax on a last day, the end of all things for this creation and averse existence and of mankind, sinful mankind's existence. The elect mankind will continue on forevermore, but that day is coming soon, and you can pull out that card all you want from now until this day, and much biblical evidence is pointing to the year 2033, and maintain your ignorance. Doesn't much matter, I suppose, but that will not stop God from doing what he has guaranteed he will do, what he has obligated himself to do, and that is to bring an end to the rebellion of this world and to turn his attention to eternity future. And we can see, look around. This is the death throes. This is the very end. It's like someone, their brain dead, and they're on the machine in the hospital, and it's about ready to be taken off the machine, and God's the one who's going to do that. Okay, well, I know this kind of going on a little longer than I intended, but again, we have, in some ways, at least for these Bible studies, we have time. We have time. Lord willing, we just want to be careful and thorough in laying these things out. But we'll get there with Enoch and also move on from Enoch after that to much more biblical evidence that the world would end in the year 2033.
2: 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Until our next Bible study, may the Lord's perfect will be done.

Well, greetings, Bible students, and welcome to today's edition of eBible Fellowship's Bible Quiz. In Psalm 119, verse 130, we read, "The entrance of thy words giveth light, it giveth understanding unto the simple." Here we are again, Christians, and here's question number one. For whom did David

weep and mourn, saying, Would God I had died for thee. For whom did David weep and mourn, saying, Would God I had died for thee? Number two, this is a true or false question. The epistle to Philemon was to a man named Philemon who had a church in his house. Is that true or false? The epistle to Philemon was to a man named Philemon who had a church in his house. True or false? Number three, in what psalm do we read, Thy throne, O God, is forever and ever. The scepter of thy kingdom is a right scepter. In what psalm do we read that? Thy throne, O God, is forever and ever. The scepter of thy kingdom is a right scepter. Number four, to whom did God say, My grace is sufficient for thee, after he prayed to God that a thorn in the flesh might be removed from him? To whom did God say, My grace is sufficient for thee, after he prayed to God that a thorn in the flesh might be removed from him? And number five, where do we read, Christ hath redeemed us from the curse of the law, being made a curse for us? For it is written, Cursed is every one that hangeth on a tree. Can you name where that verse is? Christ hath redeemed us from the curse of the law, being made a curse for us. For it is written, Cursed is every one that hangeth on a tree. And we'll hear those answers in a moment.

Okay, today's answer is number one. For whom did David weep and mourn, saying, Would God I had died for thee? That's Absalom. You read that in 2 Samuel 18, verse 33. David wept and mourned for Absalom, and he said, Would God I had died for thee. Number two, true or false? The epistle to Philemon was to a man named Philemon who had a church in his house. That's true. You read that in Philemon verses 1 and 2. Philemon is just one chapter. That's true. Philemon verses 1 and 2. Number 3, in what psalm do we read, Thy throne, O God, is forever and ever. The scepter of thy kingdom is a right scepter. That's Psalm 45, verse 6. Psalm 45, verse 6. Number 4, to whom did God say, My grace is sufficient for thee? After he prayed to God that a thorn in the flesh might be removed from him. That would be the Apostle Paul. And you read that in 2 Corinthians 12, verses 7 to 9. God said that to the Apostle Paul. 2 Corinthians 12, verses 7 to 9. And number 5, where do we read, Christ hath redeemed us from the curse of the law, being made a curse for us? For it is written, Cursed is every one that hangeth on a tree. That's Galatians 3, verse 13. Galatians 3, verse 13. That's our eBible Fellowship Bible quiz for today. And may God bless your study in His Word.

God brought Judgment Day upon all the world on May 21, 2011, a most terrible and most grievous time. For those who are not really saved, it is a time when they are showing forth the true nature of their unsaved hearts, which are deceitful and very sinful, walking in the opposition to the truth of the Holy Bible. But for those who are really saved, it is a time when they are showing forth that they are in truth God's workmanship, created in Christ Jesus unto good works, walking in obedience to the truth of the Holy Bible. The Holy Bible continues to support the strong evidence that these most terrible and most grievous times will likely come to an end in the year 2033. The unsaved are then forever destroyed, and the saved are brought into unspeakable realms of everlasting joy and glory to be forever with their God in paradise.

Hi, this is Harry Dysart with eBible Fellowship. Thank you for joining us for the 31 Days of Proverbs. As our Lord says in Proverbs chapter 1, verse 6, to understand a proverb and the interpretation, the words of the wise and their dark sayings. Let us now listen to today's chapter in the book of Proverbs. Proverbs 31. The words of King Lemuel, the prophecy that his mother taught him. What, my son? And what the son of my womb? And what the son of my vows? Give not thy strength unto women, nor thy ways to that which destroyeth kings. It is not for kings, O Lemuel, it is not for kings to drink wine, nor for princes strong drink, lest they drink and forget the law, and pervert the judgment of any of the afflicted. Give strong drink unto him that is ready to perish, and wine unto those that be of heavy hearts. Let him drink and forget his poverty, and remember his misery no more. Open thy mouth for the dumb in the cause of all such as are appointed to destruction. Open thy mouth, judge righteously, and plead the cause of the poor and needy. Who can find a virtuous woman? For her price is far above rubies. The heart of her husband doth safely trust in her, so that he shall have no need of spoil. She will do him good and not evil all the days of her life. She seeketh wool and flax, and worketh willingly with her hands. She is like the merchant's ships. She bringeth her food from afar. She riseth also while it is yet night, and giveth meat to her household, and a portion to her maidens. She considereth a field, and buyeth it. With the fruit of her hands she planteth a vineyard. She girdeth her loins with strength, and strengtheneth her arms. She perceiveth that her merchandise is good. Her candle goeth not out by night. She layeth her hands to the spindle, and her hands hold the distaff. She stretcheth out her hand to the poor, yea, she reacheth forth her hands to the needy. She is not afraid of the snow for her household, for all her household are clothed with scarlet. She maketh herself coverings of tapestry. Her clothing is silk and purple. Her husband is known in the gates, when he sitteth among the elders of the land. She maketh fine linen, and selleth it, and delivereth girdles unto the merchant. Strength and honor are her clothing, and she shall rejoice in time to come. She openeth her mouth with wisdom, and in her tongue is the law of kindness. She looketh well to the ways of her household, and eateth not the bread of idleness. Her children arise up, and call her blessed, her husband also, and he praiseth her. Many daughters have done virtuously, but thou excellest them all. Favor is deceitful, and beauty is vain, but a woman that feareth Jehovah, she shall be praised. Give her of the fruit of her hands, and let her own works praise her in the gates.

As our Lord says in Matthew chapter 13, verse 34, "All these things spake Jesus unto the multitude in parables, and without a parable spake he not unto them." Thank you for listening today. Please join us again for the 31 days of Proverbs. May our Lord's word be praised.

0: 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With his Bible study, here's eBible Fellowship's Robert Daniels.
1: Gracious Heavenly Father, we come to you once again. We thank you, Lord, for thy word, the Bible. Oh Lord, we can't begin to thank you enough for the Bible. The Bible is the Word of God, and those of us who have had our spiritual eyes open, we know that as we read the Bible, it is God who is speaking to each and every one of us. And what the Bible declares is absolute truth. You will do what you say you will do. You will fulfill all your promises to your people. And we're living in a day, oh Lord, where the Bible declares we're living in a judgment day. And very soon, oh Lord, that we're very rapidly

0: approaching the very last day of this world existence. You have declared in your word that you will destroy it on the last day, and that is a fact. Those who have died in Christ, they also will receive their glorified spiritual bodies, and we will be with you in a new heaven and a new earth, and we will be in your presence, and it is indeed an amazing grace that you have given to us. We're undeserving of it, but this is true. And, oh Lord, we hang our whole existence on thy word, because we serve a God who cannot lie. It's impossible for God to lie. What he says, he will bring it to pass. And, oh Lord, we're living in a world that sin is everywhere around us. We know that you're in perfect control of all things. We know that some of us will come home to be with you before the last day. So be it. Because you have declared in your word to us that to be absent from the body is to be present with the Lord. And true believers, we're not out to fear physical death. It's that wonderful time we leave our bodies and come home to be with you forever. The Lord, we pray for each one of us who are here. We pray for our children, our loved ones. And could it be, O Lord, could it be that you may have had saved our children or our loved ones before the day of salvation came to a close in May 21, 2011. Could bring us here again on another Lord's Day. May all things be done to the praise of thy glory. We ask these things in Jesus' name. Amen. I'd like to look at again today is we will never, as E-Bible has said it here many times, we will never want to take the words of men, especially when it comes on to God's word, the Bible. God's word is true, and that's what we listen to. We never want to take the word of men, especially when it comes on to spiritual matters. We check it out. Whatever we're taught, whatever somebody tells us pertaining to the Bible, we should be like the Bereans of old. We check it out and make sure these things are true from God's word, the Bible. And I know it's been drilled into me over the years, Brother Camping. Don't live on what the Bible says, not on what man says. So that's what we listen to. We listen, and I can't emphasize that enough. We only listen to God's word, the Bible. In Romans chapter 3, look at this verse today. In Romans chapter 3, not the entire verse, but a phrase there God used in Romans chapter 3, verse 4. Romans chapter 3, verse 4, God tells us, for God forbid, yea, let God be true. It says here, let God be true. And that is so true. And it says, but every man a liar. Let God be true. God's word, the Bible, is true. We only listen to what the Bible says. The Bible is God's word. It's God's commandments, it's God's judgment, it's God's word, it's God's testimonies. The Bible came from the very mouth of Almighty God, and that is what we listen to. We listen only to the Bible. If we're spiritual eyes have been opened, there are all kind of voices out there in this world. We tune that out, and we listen only to God's word, the Bible, because we know, God's elect, God's people know that the Bible came from the mouth of God. No question about that. The scripture is God breathed. And this book is an ancient book. It's been around for thousands of years. And God has written it down for us. And we study it. And when we have come to truth in God's word, the Bible, that's what we trust. That's what we believe. And those of us who have our spiritual eyes open, we hang our life on God's word, the Bible. And you just talk about God's word. You can't talk about it enough because the Bible is true. But we're going to look at that verse there. But let's look at Isaiah 46. Isaiah chapter 46. We're going to start reading in verse 9. Isaiah chapter 46, verse 9. God tells us, remember the former things of old, for I am God and there is none else. I am God. And there is none like me. There's none like Jehovah God of the Bible, none like him. I said it before in the past, he's from everlasting to everlasting. There's none like him. He says here, and he goes on, declaring in verse 10, declaring the end from the beginning, from ancient times. You can't get more ancient than that. The things that are not yet done. Things in the future. God could tell us because God is God. He knows the end from the beginning. He knows he could look down the corridors of time and tell us exactly what is happening. That's what the Bible does too. Tells us about judgment day, the time we're living in. Although these things were written hundreds, thousands of years ago, God can do that. Remember when you read through like Jeremiah in Scamping always say it is today's newspaper. How long ago was Jeremiah, the book of Jeremiah written? Thousands of years ago. And yet God is speaking about things that are happening right now in our day. God can do that. He knows the end from the beginning, from ancient times, the things that are not yet done, saying, my counsel, and the Bible is the counsel. The Bible is God's word. My counsels shall stand. God's word stands forever, forevermore. God's word stands. And I will do all my pleasures. See, whatever God, he declares it, it's done. You know, he writes about the last day. He writes about what we're going through. He writes all these things because he's writing it from an infinite mind, because God can do that. And it says, calling the ravenous birds from the east, the man that executed my counsel from a far country, yea, I have spoken it. I will also bring it to pass. He speaks it, and he tells us that he will bring it to pass. Whatever he has declared in the Bible, he's going to bring it to pass. You see, I have purposed it. I will also do it. See, he's emphasizing that at the end of that verse. I also will bring it to pass. I have purposed it far from righteousness. I will bring near my righteousness. It shall not be far off, and my salvation shall not tarry, and I will place salvation in Zion for Israel, my glory. See how God has written his book? He will do it. He'll bring it to pass according to his perfect will. He will do what he says he will do. And true believers, we trust that. Because why we trust it is not on our account. It's because God has saved that person, and he gives us the faith of Christ to believe it. Because we can't believe the Bible, truly believe the Bible on our own. A lot of people, you know, they give the Bible, they say they believe the Bible, but we trust. It's right. It's absolutely true and trustworthy. The Bible is right. It says, and all his works are done in truth. He loveth righteousness and judgment. The earth is full of the goodness of Jehovah. By the word of Jehovah, see how he is stressing the word of Jehovah, which is God's word, the Bible. By the word of Jehovah were the heavens made. And when you read the account in Genesis, all he did, he spoke. And this world came into existence. And all the host of them, by the breath of his mouth. And this word puts you in First Peter. It says, the word of God is God breathed by the breath of his mouth. It says, he gathered the waters of the sea together in all of him. Wouldn't that be something if all the inhabitants of the world stand in awe of Jehovah God of the Bible? But only the true believers will. The world could care less about what the Bible says. For he spake, and it was done. He commanded, and it stood fast. Jehovah bringeth the counsel of the heathen to naught. He maketh the devices of the people of none effect. The counsel, you know, verse 11, the counsel of Jehovah stand forever. See, he's telling us his word is true. It stands forever. Whatever he has declared, he will bring it to pass. Trust in God, and he will bring all his promises to pass. The counsel of Jehovah stand forever, the thoughts of his heart to all generations. Blessed is the nation whose God is Jehovah. And what nation is that? There are only two nations in this world, saved and unsaved. And the nation of the saved, he's the one whom he's speaking about. Blessed is the nation whose God is Jehovah, and the people whom he has chosen for his inheritance. God has saved you. You are a blessed person. Everything is going right for us, although in this moment in time, true believers are going to day of judgment and we're being chastened every day, or God is bringing difficulties in our life. It only is but for a moment. That's all it's, how long it is, only but for a moment. All that is going to be forgotten in a new heaven and new earth. This world will never come into mind again, the Bible tells us. And it goes on, Jehovah looketh from heaven. He beholdeth all the sons of men. From the place of his habitation, he looketh upon all the inhabitants of the earth. He fashioned their hearts alike. He considereth all their works. There is no king save by the multitude of an host. A mighty man is not delivered by much strength. A horse is a vain thing for safety, neither shall he deliver any by his great strength. Behold, the eye of Jehovah is upon them that fear him, upon them that hope in his mercy, to deliver their soul from death, to keep them alive in famine. Our soul waiteth for Jehovah. He is our help and our shield. For our heart shall rejoice in him, because we trusted in his holy name. Let thy mercy, O Jehovah, be upon us according as we hope in thee. That's indeed a beautiful psalm, but God's word is everything to the child of God. You know, we don't want to waste our precious time in this life reading a novel that doesn't make any sense or are pleasing to the flesh of men. Maybe we're just wasting our time doing that. We ought to spend our time studying and reading God's word, the Bible. And let's turn over to another passage in Isaiah 45. In Isaiah chapter 45, I believe, verse 19. Isaiah chapter 45, verse 19. I have not spoken in secret in a dark place of the earth. I said not unto the seed of Jacob, seek ye me in vain. I, Jehovah, speak righteousness. I declare things that are right. And God has declared it in the Bible. He declared things that are true. He declared things that are a fact. You know, he declared things that he comes from his infinite mind, and he will do what he says. It's absolutely so. God will do what he says he will do. He's not a man that he should lie. It's impossible for him to say something in the Bible that is not true. Our understanding of it may be not right, but God's word is absolutely true and trustworthy. And that's what we trust. And in verse 20, assemble yourselves and come draw near together, ye that are escaped of the nations. They have no knowledge, that set up wood of their graven image and pray unto a God that cannot save. Now that's what the world does. He prays to an idol. He decks the statue and with all kinds of things, and he bows down to it. You know, it says in the past few studies that man wants to see the God he worships. So in his spiritually dead heart, in his rebellion against God's word, he designed a God out of his own thinking, his own mind, and said, yes, that's my God. Just like the Egyptian did with the golden calf and all this false God we read about in the Old Testament, Astaroth and Moloch and all these things that they do. But we know that God is a spirit, and those who worship him must, it's not an option, must worship him in spirit and in truth. You see, but all these gods of the world are idols. In verse 21, tell ye and bring them near, yea, let them take counsel together. Who hath declared this from ancient time? Who hath told it from that time? Have not I, Jehovah? There is none, no God else beside me, a just God and a Savior. There is none beside me. So all these idol things or statue man make is nothing. They're all idols. There is one God, and that there, and he is Jehovah God of the Bible. Let's turn to a passage in the book of John. John chapter 3. It's John chapter 3. Let's start reading at verse 31. He that cometh from above is above all. And he that is of the earth is earthly and speaketh of the earth. He that cometh from heaven is above all. And what he has seen and heard, that he testifies, and no man receiveth his testimony. He that hath received his testimony has set his seal that God is true. God is true. God is true. The God of the Bible is the true God. He is Jehovah God who created all things. And by him, the Bible tells us, all things consist. You see, and he is the true God. And I'm saying that, I read Romans earlier. The verse I want to look at a little bit today in Romans 3, he says, let God be true, because he is the true God. Let God be true, and every man a liar. See, when it come on to God's word, we never want to take the word of any man. We don't want to do that. We take it to God's word, the Bible, and check it out, what's being taught. I said to you, and remember, they're saying the Bible said it. And if the Bible, they're saying something that is not true, and they said the Bible said it, then they're lying to you. That's why we have to do our due diligence of studying the Bible for ourselves and check out what's being taught to us. See, we can't be lazy. We have to check these things out, because they're telling you things that could be false. So we want to check out them by using the authority, which is God's word, the Bible. We never want to let down our guard, so to speak. But when it comes on to spiritual matters, we ought to check it out on our own. But let's look at a couple of verses. You look at this here, what God says. Let's look at man first. What comes out of the heart of sinful, rebellious men? Evil. Evil. So you see, we don't want to listen to that. Evil comes out of the heart of unregenerate man. You know, during the church age, you go to a church, you're sitting there in the congregation, and a lot of people go to sleep, they're not paying attention, and yet the pastor in the pulpit is feeding you lies. It's feeding you lies. Come to mind, there's a verse in Jeremiah, chapter 5, where he faults the pastors and those sitting in the congregation. God hold them both responsible. In Jeremiah chapter 5, let's read verse 28 down to the end. And in Jeremiah chapter 5, verse 28, they are waxen fat, they shine, yea, they overpass the deeds of the wicked. They judge not the cause of the fatherless, yet they prosper. And the right of the needy do they not judge? Shall I not visit for these things, said Jehovah? Shall not my soul be avenged on such a nation as this? A wonderful and a horrible thing is committed in the land. The prophets prophesy falsely, and the priests bear rule by their means. And my people, corporately speaking, the church, and my people love to have it so. See how God is saying the prophets prophesy lies, and yet the people in the churches, they love to have it so. And when you see the gospel that these churches were declaring, all you have to do is do this, do that, you know, accept the Lord or whatever they declare. And yet the people, they love to have it so. And what will ye do in the end thereof? You see, God is faulting them. The pastors are lying to these people, and yet they love it. Because it's pleasing to the flesh. You know, You know, there was a gospel out there many years ago that said all you have to do is, like, you know, you go have your, do your thing in the world, and whenever you're ready, you just say the sinner's prayer and sign the back of this piece of paper, and the pastor tells you from this moment on you're saved. And people love it. They love it. And all these other religions they have out there, you know, that so people love to hear that stuff because it caters to the flesh. Well, when you read the Bible, God says, no, he's the savior. You can't do anything to save yourselves. And people are offended at this type of gospel because what the Bible declares that you cannot save yourself. God is the savior. He has to save that person. He elects certain people to salvation and so forth. And he's the one gets all the glory in salvation. And people, they don't want to hear that. And how sad that is. But now the church is over and God is no longer using the churches. We're living in a day of judgment now. Let's look at another passage in Proverbs chapter 15. Proverbs chapter 15, we're going to read the first three verses of Proverbs chapter 15. A soft answer turneth away wrath, but the grievous words stir up anger. The tongue of the wise useth knowledge aright, but the mouth of fools poureth out foolishness. See what comes out of the heart of the wicked? Foolishness. You listen to the conversations of the wicked, of people in the world. What do they talk about? Foolishness. The sports teams or the clothes they bought or their money or foolishness. That's what they talk about. But God declares it to us. They speak foolishness. And the eyes of, in verse 3, the eyes of Jehovah are in every place, beholding the evil and the good. And in verse 28 of the same chapter, verse 28, God says, the heart of the righteous studieth to answer, but the mouth of the wicked poureth out evil things. And what's in the heart comes out through the mouth. You see, the heart, their heart poureth out evil things, the Bible says here. And that is so. They poured out evil. And you turn over to Matthew chapter 15, another familiar passage in Matthew chapter 15, verse 19. Matthew 15, verse 19. For out of the heart proceed evil thoughts. And now we read something to that effect in the other verse. Evil comes out of the heart of the wicked. So how we want to trust someone who is teaching us God's word and don't check them out? You see, for out of the heart proceed evil thoughts, murders, adulteries, fornication, thefts, false witnesses, blasphemies. These are the things which defile a man, but to eat which unwashing hands defileth nothing man. So we see what pours out of the heart of the wicked. Evil things, all manner of iniquities comes out of it, because God has not given them a new heart. Well, let's move on a little further. In Psalm 10, verses 1 to 7. Now, let's listen to what God says. Why standest thou afar off, O Jehovah? Why hidest thou thyself in times of trouble? The wicked in his pride doth persecute the poor. Let them be taken in the devices they have imagined. For the wicked boast of his heart desire, and bless the covetous whom Jehovah abhorreth. You see, and remember that God tells us, let God beat you and every man a liar. You see, so, and here he's telling us what really comes out of the heart of the wicked. And he goes on a little bit further. The wicked, through the pride of his countenance, will not seek after God. God is not in all his thoughts. His ways are always grievous. Thy judgment are far above out of his sight. As for all his enemies, he puffs at them. So you see what God tells us about the wicked. We not ought to trust what comes out of the heart of men. On the Bible, and in verse 6, he has said in his heart, I shall not be moved, or I shall never be in adversity. His mouth is full of cursing and deceit and fraud. Under his tongue is mischief and vanity. See, what pours out of the heart of wicked man? Foolishness, cursing, and all these things comes out of the heart of men. So we never would want to trust what man says. We only trust what the Bible says. You know, we have to be very careful about that. We only trust God's word, the Bible, and not the words of men. In another passage, let's turn to another passage. I think it's in Job chapter 15. In Job chapter 15, verses 14 and 15. In Job 15, verses 14 and 15, we read, "What is man that he should be clean? And he which is born of a woman, that he should be righteous? Behold, he putteth no trust in his saints, yea, the heavens are not clean in his sight. How much more abominable and filthy is man, who drinketh iniquity like water." You see how we are? Where God said we drink up iniquity. It's like we devour it. You know, we devour sin and wickedness. If you know, the wicked does. You know, it's that's how we are by nature. We for God saves us. We love these things. And you want to put your trust in men? No, we only trust the Bible. God's word, the Bible. That's where we put our trust in. And that's what we trust. Let's look at another passage in Proverbs 19. In Proverbs 19, verse 28 and 29. Proverbs 19, verse 28. The wicked devour iniquity. You know, it reminds me of a lion devouring its prey. And that's just how we love sin. We devour iniquity. We, you know, God has not saved our person. Speaking about the wicked, we devour iniquity. It's like an animal devouring its prey. And the parts we read earlier, that we pour out foolishness, wickedness comes out of our heart, and we want to trust what man says. We should never do that. We say it all the time here at eBible. Don't trust us. We trust the Bible. We trust God's word, the Bible, and whatever is taught, we check it out with the Bible, because the Bible is our authority. The Bible is God's word. The Bible is everything to the child of God. Everything. Because it's our Savior, it's our Lord who's speaking to us. You know, and we pray that God may give us wisdom and understanding of a verse, a passage, or these things. Because by ourselves, we can't figure these things out. We're not smart enough to figure things out in the Bible. The Bible, I believe, is the most difficult book in the world to understand. That's why God has to teach us. We have to come humbly before God's word and say, "Oh Lord, you teach me." We don't come to the Bible with any preconceived idea to prove my point, or to prove that divorce, you know, this or that sin is, no, let the Bible teach us. Let the Bible, God's word, correct us. We don't even trust our own selves. We only trust God's word, the Bible, and that's what we listen to. That's what we listen to. Yeah, the world is against it. Don't expect the world to see things from your perspective. They're not going to see it. You know, you're going to be laughed at. You're going to be called weird or strange or whatever. Don't let that bother you. We only listen to the Bible. God's word, the Bible. That's what we listen to. And there's a word there, too, that God tells us. Another way the word is used, too, like we swallow up iniquity. We love it before God saves us. We love to hear that gossip or this, that, or all these things the world has to say. But after God saves us, no, this is what we want to hear is God's word, the Bible. But let's move on a little bit further. Let's look at why we trust the Bible. We trust the Bible because God has saved us. Because God has given you a new heart. That's why. It's no because of I'm smarter or whatever it is. We only trust the Bible because God has given us the heart of Christ. That's it. We're no wiser or whatever it is, or nothing like that. We only trust the Bible because the Bible is true and because God has given us a new heart. That's it. Or else, before we were saved, we were doing our own thing. You care less about the Bible. You probably laughed at it. You ever talk about an unsaved, talk to an unsaved man or a family member about the Bible? And they will tell you, which I've heard before, well, they trust this part of the Bible, but not this part of the Bible. And they will say, well, this or that about the Bible. They're spiritually blinded. They have all sorts of excuses to tell you why they believe the Bible is not the Word of God. I spoke to this one guy one day. He said he only trusts the book of John. I said, what about the rest of the Bible? Only the book of John. I said, what about the other parts of the Bible? Well, men wrote that. A pastor told me one time years ago, the first five books of the Bible didn't happen. It's not true. It's a pastor. Why would you want to trust a person like that? The first five chapters or books, I think it's the books or chapters, or I think it's the first five chapters or something, he said, but it was first five something. Never happened. Never happened. And this is a pastor. This is a pastor who's telling you that. Now, why would you want to trust a person who stands in a pulpit teaching in the Bible, but he himself doesn't trust it? All 66 books of the Bible is God's Word, the Bible. And mankind has sectioned up the Bible. You know, he sectioned it up and take, he believed this book or that, this or that, and how they put it. But they will never say the entire Bible is God's Word, the Bible. It's always written by man. Man did this and man did that. But no, the Bible in the original transcript is absolutely true. Can those who translated from the Greek to the Hebrew, can they make a mistake? Of course. But in the original Greek and Hebrew, let's keep in mind the verse Romans 3:4, let God be true and every man a liar. For the true believers, for instance, when you read through Psalms, or the entire Bible, but when you read through the Psalms, like Psalm 119, like in Psalm 119 in these verses, you see how God constantly talks about the Word of God, the true believers, how they love the Word of God. And this is a fact. The true believers love the Word of God. We don't mean that we understand everything we're reading, but it rejoices the heart of the true believers. Because if God, Holy Spirit, is in you and he's speaking to you from the Word of God, it rejoices the heart of the true believers, because that's what we want to hear. You see, and God, Holy Spirit is in us, and it rejoices us. For instance, if you look at Psalm 119, I mentioned Psalm 119. Psalm 119, verses 159. Psalm 119. You're having a bad day, you know, just pick up God's word and just read it. But in the Psalms, you know, it's wonderful. Psalm 119, verse 159. Verse 159 says, consider now how I love thy precepts. Quicken me, O Jehovah, according to thy loving kindness. Thy word is true. You see this throughout the Bible. Thy word is true. Endureth forever. Thy word is true. You see, and it endureth forever. Wow, you sit and you think about that. It's forevermore. God has tells us in the Bible that how God's word is, how true God's word is. Let's turn back to Psalm 56. Psalm 56. Psalm 56, verse 4. In God I will praise his word. In God have I put my trust. I will not fear what flesh could do unto me. See how wonderful that is? In God I will praise his word. The true believers. In God. See, he's emphasizing that. In God I have put my trust. And the only way we will put our trust in God is because God has saved us. I will not fear what flesh can do unto me. You don't have to fear the faces of men. If you're being ridiculed about God's word, don't worry about it. It's going to happen. So we shouldn't fear what men says. And in verse 11, not the same chapter, in God, you see there again, in God have I put my trust. I will not be afraid what man can do unto me. God is repeating it again. In God, we have put our trust. And that's where our trust is. It's not in men. It is in the word of God. Let God be true. And how do we let God be true? The Bible is true. You know, Christ said the word became flesh, which is Christ. And that's where we put our trust in Jehovah. And all you see, the chaos in this nation or that nation or what is going on around us, we are safe and secured in Christ because in God we have put our trust. And he is the one that we listen to, and he is the one that we obey, and we know that his word is true. For instance, look in the book of Numbers. In the book of Numbers, chapter 23. Numbers chapter 23, verse 19. Here he tells us. He has reassured us many times throughout the Bible. He says, God is not a man that he should lie. You see, neither the Son of Man that he should repent. Hath he said, and shall not he do it? Has God said something, and you think he's not going to fulfill what he has said? Will he not do it? Of course he will. You see, has God said, and shall he not do it? Or has he spoken, and shall he not make it good? Everything that God has said in the Bible, he will bring it to pass. Absolutely no question. He says he's going to create new heavens and new earth. Is he going to do it? Of course he is. No question. He will bring it to pass. Trust in Jehovah with all your heart, God tells us, and lean not unto your own understanding. In all your ways acknowledge him. He shall direct thy path. Will not God do what he says? Of course he will. God is not the man that he should lie or repent. Nope. You see how wonderful this is? The unsaved of the world, they don't have this hope, this confidence at all. What do they have? Nothing. Nothing. I had to work yesterday. And I was on the dock up there where all the supplies came in. And I saw these two guys came in. I said, I know what they were here for. Whenever you see that station wagon pulls up at the dock, you know, and they have the gurney, you know what they're there for. So I stood up there and I waited until they went to the morgue and they came out with the body. I stood there and I wonder, is that person a child of God? I don't know. The body was there on the gurney wrapped up. I don't know whether it was a man or a woman. And did he take any of this world goods with him? No. And the way they handled the body is, you know, the stretcher, the wheels would collapse and just shove it in the van and slam the door. And they stood there laughing, talking. So you wonder, is that person a child of God? If he is, or her, or man or woman, in their spirit, they're in glory. If not, they're dead forever. They're dead forevermore. You see, but true believers, completely different story. If that person was a child of God, they're in glory. They're in glory. And there they will be in their spirit, awaiting the last day. One other verse. But see, in God we trust. And that is everything to the child of God. We trust God because God has saved us. In Psalm 32, verse 1. Psalm 32, verse 1. Blessed is he whose transgression are forgiven. See, if you're a true believer, all your sins have been forgiven by God. Every single one of them. They're blotted out, the Bible tells us. And the true believers are a blessed people because God has forgiven them all their transgression. Whose sin is covered? Blessed is the man unto whom Jehovah imputeth not iniquity, and in whose spirit there is no God. So the true believers were blessed people. You can't get any better than that, because God has declared it. As I said earlier, although in this life it's difficult, and this life is difficult at best, one issue of another, health is failing, this and that, and this and that, and although those things are happening, and you look at the wicked, although they're in a pickle right now by what's going on around them, it is going the way God has planned out your life. That's the way He has determined for that person. And how wonderful it is that this life is only but this life is only for a moment. That's all it is. And one final verse, I think it's Philippians chapter 1, in Philippians chapter 1 verse 15, some indeed preach Christ even of envy and strife, and some also of goodwill. But the one preached Christ of contention, not sincerely, supposing to add affliction to my bonds. But the other of love, knowing that I am set for the defense of the gospel. What then? Notwithstanding every way, whether in pretense or in truth, Christ is preached, and herein do rejoice, yea, and will rejoice. For I know that this shall turn to my salvation, though your prayer and supply of the Holy Spirit. I forgot what I put this here for, but anyway, it's God's Word, the Bible. You can never go wrong reading God's Word, the Bible. Okay, let's stop here and close. Heavenly Father, once again, we thank you for thy Word, the Bible. Oh, Father, what a blessing you have placed upon thine elect through the Lord Jesus Christ. We know that not one of us deserves salvation or this great blessing of salvation, this magnificent salvation you have provided for us through Christ. And very shortly, O Lord, this will be completed, which the true believers will receive our glorified spiritual body on the last day. And oh, Father, we thank you for your grace. We thank you for your mercy, and we thank you for thy Word, the Bible, that we don't have to take the word of men. Let God be true and every man alive. You know that thy Word is truth and endures forevermore. And that's what we trust. That's what we believe, because you have given thy people the heart of Christ, and we desire thy Word. And we know absolutely that thy Word is true. No matter what the world might say about the Bible, we know that thy Word is truth. Dear Father, we pray for each one of us who are here, those who might be listening. We pray for our children, and we pray for Chris and Eddie and all of us, lunchtime that you will give us. And may all things be done to the praise of thy glory. We thank you for giving us traveling mercies here this day. And we ask that you may give us traveling mercies back on our way home. And could it be your will that you will bring us back here again on another Lord's Day to fellowship together around your Word, the Bible. We thank you, Lord, for thy mercy. In Jesus' name, amen.
1: 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We thank you for joining us, and may the Lord's perfect will be done.

We welcome you to eBible Fellowship's Bible Reading Program. We read in 2 Timothy 3, verse 16, "All Scripture is given by inspiration of God and is profitable for doctrine, for reproof, for correction, for instruction in righteousness." Now, let's begin our Bible Reading Program. First Corinthians 14. Follow after charity, and desire spiritual gifts, but rather that ye may prophesy. For he that speaketh in an unknown tongue speaketh not unto men, but unto God. For no man understandeth him, howbeit in the Spirit he speaketh mysteries. But he that prophesieth speaketh unto men to edification, and exhortation, and comfort. He that speaketh in an unknown tongue edifieth himself, but he that prophesieth edifieth the church. I would that ye all spake with tongues, but rather that ye prophesied. For greater is he that prophesieth than he that speaketh with tongues, except he interpret, that the church may receive edifying. Now, brethren, if I come unto you speaking with tongues, what shall I profit you, except I shall speak to you either by revelation or by knowledge, or by prophesying, or by doctrine? And even things without life giving sound, whether pipe or harp, except they give a distinction in the sounds, how shall it be known what is piped or harped?

For if the trumpet give an uncertain sound, who shall prepare himself to the battle? So likewise ye, except ye utter by the tongue words easy to be understood, how shall it be known what is spoken? For ye shall speak into the air. There are, it may be, so many kinds of voices in the world, and none of them is without signification. Therefore, if I know not the meaning of a voice, I shall be unto him that speaketh a barbarian, and he that speaketh shall be a barbarian unto me. Even so ye, forasmuch as ye are zealous of spiritual gifts, seek that ye may excel to the edifying of the church. Wherefore, let him that speaketh in an unknown tongue pray that he may interpret. For if I pray in an unknown tongue, my spirit prayeth, but my understanding is unfruitful. What is it then? I will pray with the spirit, and I will pray with the understanding also. I will sing with the spirit, and I will sing with the understanding also. Else when thou shalt bless with the spirit, how shall he that occupieth the room of the unlearned say, Amen, at thy giving of thanks, seeing he understandeth not what thou sayest? For thou verily givest thanks well, but the other is not edifieth. I thank my God. I speak with tongues more than ye all, yet in the church I had rather speak 5 words with my understanding, that by my voice I might teach others also, than 10,000 words in an unknown tongue. Brethren, be not children in understanding, howbeit in malice be ye children, but in understanding be men. In the law it is written, With men of other tongues and other lips will I speak unto this people, and yet for all that will they not hear me, saith the Lord. Wherefore tongues are for a sign, not to them that believe, but to them that believe not. But prophesying serveth not for them that believe not, but for them which believe. If therefore the whole church be come together into one place, and all speak with tongues, and there come in those that are unlearned or unbelievers, will they not say that ye are mad? But if all prophesy, and there come in one that believeth not, or one unlearned, he is convinced of all, he is judged of all. And thus are the secrets of his heart made manifest. And so falling down on his face, he will worship God, and report that God is in you of a truth. How is it then, brethren, when ye come together, every one of you hath a psalm, hath a doctrine, hath a tongue, hath a revelation, hath an interpretation. Let all things be done unto edifying. If any man speak in an unknown tongue, let it be by 2, or at the most by 3, and that by course, and let one interpret. But if there be no interpreter, let him keep silence in the church, and let him speak to himself and to God. Let the prophet speak 2 or 3, and let the other judge. If anything be revealed to another that sitteth by, let the first hold his peace. For ye may all prophesy one by one, that all may learn, and all may be comforted. And the spirits of the prophets are subject to the prophets. For God is not the author of confusion, but of peace, as in all churches of the saints. Let your women keep silence in the churches, for it is not permitted unto them to speak, but they are commanded to be under obedience, as also saith the law. And if they will learn anything, let them ask their husbands at home, for it is a shame for women to speak in the church. What, came the word of God out from you, or came it unto you only? If any man think himself to be a prophet or spiritual, let him acknowledge that the things that I write unto you are the commandments of the Lord. But if any man be ignorant, let him be ignorant. Wherefore, brethren, covet to prophesy, and forbid not to speak with tongues. Let all things be done decently and in order. 1 Corinthians 15. Moreover, brethren, I declare unto you the gospel which I preached unto you, which also ye have received, and wherein ye stand, by which also ye are saved, if ye keep in memory what I preached unto you, unless ye have believed in vain. For I delivered unto you first of all that which I also received, how that Christ died for our sins according to the Scriptures, and that he was buried,
and that he rose again the third day according to the Scriptures, and that he was seen of Cephas, then of the 12. After that he was seen of above 500 brethren at once, of whom the greater part remain unto this present, but some are fallen asleep. After that he was seen of James, then of all the apostles. And last of all he was seen of me also, as of one born out of due time. For I am the least of the apostles, that am not meet to be called an apostle, because I persecuted the church of God. But by the grace of God I am what I am, and his grace which was bestowed upon me was not in vain, but I labored more abundantly than they all, yet not I, but the grace of God which was with me. Therefore, whether it were I or they, so we preach, and so ye believed. Now if Christ be preached that he rose from the dead, how say some among you that there is no resurrection of the dead? But if there be no resurrection of the dead, then is Christ not risen? And if Christ be not risen, then is our preaching vain, and your faith is also vain. Yea, and we are found false witnesses of God, because we have testified of God that he raised up Christ, whom he raised not up, if so be that the dead rise not. For if the dead rise not, then is not Christ raised. And if Christ be not raised, your faith is vain. Ye are yet in your sins. Then they also which are fallen asleep in Christ are perished. If in this life only we have hope in Christ, we are of all men most miserable. But now is Christ risen from the dead, and become the firstfruits of them that slept. For since by man came death, by man came also the resurrection of the dead. For as in Adam all die, even so in Christ shall all be made alive. But every man in his own order, Christ the firstfruits, afterward they that are Christ's at his coming. Then cometh the end, when he shall have delivered up the kingdom to God, even the Father, when he shall have put down all rule and all authority and power. For he must reign till he hath put all enemies under his feet. The last enemy that shall be destroyed is death, for he hath put all things under his feet. But when he saith all things are put under him, it is manifest that he is accepted, which did put all things under him. And when all things shall be subdued unto him, then shall the Son also himself be subject unto him that put all things under him, that God may be all in all. Else what shall they do which are baptized for the dead, if the dead rise not at all? Why are they then baptized for the dead? And why stand we in jeopardy every hour? I protest by your rejoicing which I have in Christ Jesus our Lord, I die daily. If, after the manner of men, I have fought with beasts at Ephesus, what advantageth it me, if the dead rise not? Let us eat and drink, for tomorrow we die. Be not deceived. Evil communications corrupt good manners. Awake to righteousness, and sin not, for some have not the knowledge of God. I speak this to your shame. But some man will say, how are the dead raised up, and with what body do they come? Thou fool, that which thou sowest is not quickened, except it die. And that which thou sowest not that body that shall be, but bare grain. It may chance of wheat or of some other grain. But God giveth it a body as it hath pleased him, and to every seed his own body. All flesh is not the same flesh, but there is one kind of flesh of men, another flesh of beasts, another of fishes, and another of birds. There are also celestial bodies, and bodies terrestrial. But the glory of the celestial is one, and the glory of the terrestrial is another. There is one glory of the sun, and another glory of the moon, and another glory of the stars. For one star differeth from another star in glory. So also is the resurrection of the dead. It is sown in corruption, it is raised in incorruption. It is sown in dishonor, it is raised in glory. It is sown in weakness, it is raised in power. It is sown a natural body, it is raised a spiritual body. There is a natural body, and there is a spiritual body. And so it is written, the first man, Adam, was made a living soul. The last Adam was made a quickening spirit. Howbeit, that was not first which is spiritual, but that which is natural, and afterward that which is spiritual. The first man is of the earth,
earthy. The second man is the Lord from heaven. As is the earthy, such are they also that are earthy. And as is the heavenly, such are they also that are heavenly. And as we have borne the image of the earthy, we shall also bear the image of the heavenly. Now this I say, brethren, that flesh and blood cannot inherit the kingdom of God, neither doth corruption inherit incorruption. Behold, I show you a mystery. We shall not all sleep, but we shall all be changed, in a moment, in the twinkling of an eye, at the last trump. For the trumpet shall sound, and the dead shall be raised incorruptible, and we shall be changed. For this corruptible must put on incorruption, and this mortal must put on immortality. So when this corruptible shall have put on incorruption, and this mortal shall have put on immortality, then shall be brought to pass the saying that is written, Death is swallowed up in victory. O death, where is thy sting? O grave, where is thy victory? The sting of death is sin, and the strength of sin is the law. But thanks be to God, which giveth us the victory through our Lord Jesus Christ. Therefore, my beloved brethren, be ye steadfast, unmovable, always abounding in the work of the Lord, for as much as ye know that your labor is not in vain in the Lord. 1 Corinthians chapter 16. Now, concerning the collection for the saints, as I have given order to the churches of Galatia, even so do ye. Upon the first day of the week, let every one of you lay by him in store, as God hath prospered him, that there be no gatherings when I come. And when I come, whomsoever ye shall approve by your letters, them will I send to bring your liberality unto Jerusalem. And if it be meet that I go also, they shall go with me. Now I will come unto you when I shall pass through Macedonia, for I do pass through Macedonia, and it may be that I will abide, yea, and winter with you, that ye may bring me on my journey whithersoever I go. For I will not see you now by the way, but I trust to tarry a while with you, if the Lord permit. But I will tarry at Ephesus until Pentecost. For a great door and effectual is open unto me, and there are many adversaries. Now if Timotheus come, see that he may be with you without fear, for he worketh the work of the Lord, as I also do. Let no man, therefore, despise him, but conduct him forth in peace, that he may come unto me, for I look for him with the brethren. As touching our brother Apollos, I greatly desired him to come unto you with the brethren, but his will was not at all to come at this time, but he will come when he shall have convenient time. Watch ye, stand fast in the faith. Quit you like men, be strong. Let all your things be done with charity. I beseech you, brethren, ye know the house of Stephanas, that it is the first fruits of Achaia, and that they have addicted themselves to the ministry of the saints, that ye submit yourselves unto such, and to every one that helpeth with us, and laboreth. I am glad of the coming of Stephanas and Fortunatus and Achaicus, for that which was lacking on your part they have supplied, for they have refreshed my spirit and yours. Therefore acknowledge ye them that are such. The churches of Asia salute you. Aquila and Priscilla salute you much in the Lord with the church that is in their house. All the brethren greet you. Greet ye one another with an holy kiss. The salutation of me, Paul, with mine own hand. If any man love not the Lord Jesus Christ, let him be anathema maranatha. The grace of our Lord Jesus Christ be with you. My love be with you all in Christ Jesus.

2 Corinthians 1. Paul, an apostle of Jesus Christ by the will of God, and Timothy our brother, unto the church of God which is at Corinth, with all the saints which are in all Achaia. Grace be to you and peace, from God our Father, and from the Lord Jesus Christ. Blessed be God, even the Father of our Lord Jesus Christ, the Father of mercies and the God of all comfort, who comforteth us in all our tribulation, that we may be able to comfort them which are in any trouble, by the comfort wherewith we ourselves are comforted of God. For as the sufferings of Christ abound in us, so our consolation also aboundeth by Christ. And whether we be afflicted, it is for your consolation and salvation, which is effectual in the enduring of the same sufferings which we also suffer. Or whether we be comforted, it is for your consolation and salvation. And our hope of you is steadfast, knowing that as ye are partakers of the sufferings, so shall ye be also of the consolation. For we would not, brethren, have you ignorant of our trouble which came to us in Asia, that we were pressed out of measure, above strength, insomuch that we despaired even of life. But we had the sentence of death in ourselves, that we should not trust in ourselves, but in God which raiseth the dead, who delivered us from so great a death, and doth deliver, in whom we trust that he will yet deliver us. Ye also helping together by prayer for us, that for the gift bestowed upon us by the means of many persons, thanks may be given by many on our behalf. For our rejoicing is this, the testimony of our conscience, that in simplicity and godly sincerity, not with fleshly wisdom, but by the grace of God, we have had our conversation in the world, and more abundantly to youward. For we write none other things unto you than what ye read or acknowledge, and I trust ye shall acknowledge even to the end, as also ye have acknowledged us in part, that we are your rejoicing, even as ye also are ours in the day of the Lord Jesus. And in this confidence I was minded to come unto you before, that ye might have a second benefit, and to pass by you into Macedonia, and to come again out of Macedonia unto you, and of you to be brought on my way toward Judea. When I therefore was thus minded, did I use lightness? Or the things that I purpose, do I purpose according to the flesh, that with me there should be yea, yea, and nay, nay? But as God is true, our word toward you was not yea and nay. For the Son of God, Jesus Christ, who was preached among you by us, even by me and Silvanus and Timotheus, was not yea and nay, but in him was yea. For all the promises of God in him are yea, and in him amen, unto the glory of God by us. Now he which establisheth us with you in Christ and hath anointed us is God, who hath also sealed us and given the earnest of the Spirit in our hearts. Moreover, I call God for a record upon my soul, that to spare you I came not as yet unto Corinth. Not for that we have dominion over your faith, but are helpers of your joy. For by faith ye stand. 2 Corinthians 2. But I determined this with myself, that I would not come again to you in heaviness. For if I make you sorry, who is he then that maketh me glad, but the same which is made sorry by me? And I wrote this same unto you, lest when I came I should have sorrow from them of whom I ought to rejoice, having confidence in you all, that my joy is the joy of you all. For out of much affliction and anguish of heart I wrote unto you with many tears, not that ye should be grieved, but that ye might know the love which I have more abundantly unto you. But if any have caused grief, he hath not grieved me, but in part, that I may not overcharge you all. Sufficient to such a man is this punishment, which was inflicted of many. So that contrariwise ye ought rather to forgive him and comfort him, lest perhaps such a one should be swallowed up with overmuch sorrow. Wherefore, I beseech you that ye would confirm your love toward him. For to this end also did I write, that I might know the proof of you, whether ye be obedient in all things. To whom ye forgive anything, I forgive also.
For if I forgave anything, to whom I forgave it, for your sakes forgave I it in the person of Christ. Lest Satan should get an advantage of us, for we are not ignorant of his devices. Furthermore, when I came to Troas to preach Christ's gospel, and a door was opened unto me of the Lord, I had no rest in my spirit, because I found not Titus my brother, but taking my leave of them, I went from thence into Macedonia. Now thanks be unto God, which always causeth us to triumph in Christ, and maketh manifest the savor of his knowledge by us in every place. For we are unto God a sweet savor of Christ, in them that are saved and in them that perish. To the one we are the savor of death unto death, and to the other the savor of life unto life. And who is sufficient for these things? For we are not as many which corrupt the word of God, but as of sincerity, but as of God, in the sight of God speak we in Christ. 2 Corinthians 3. Do we begin again to commend ourselves? Or need we, as some others, epistles of commendation to you, or letters of commendation from you? Ye are our epistle, written in our hearts, known and read of all men. For as much as ye are manifestly declared to be the epistle of Christ ministered by us, written not with ink, but with the Spirit of the living God, not in tables of stone, but in fleshy tables of the heart. And such trust have we through Christ to Godward. Not that we are sufficient of ourselves to think anything as of ourselves, but our sufficiency is of God, who also hath made us able ministers of the New Testament, not of the letter, but of the Spirit. For the letter killeth, but the Spirit giveth life. But if the ministration of death, written and engraven in stones, was glorious, so that the children of Israel could not steadfastly behold the face of Moses for the glory of his countenance, which glory was to be done away, how shall not the ministration of the Spirit be rather glorious? For if the ministration of condemnation be glory, much more doth the ministration of righteousness exceed in glory. For even that which was made glorious had no glory in this respect by reason of the glory that excelleth. For if that which is done away was glorious, much more that which remaineth is glorious. Seeing then that we have such hope, we use great plainness of speech, and not as Moses, which put a veil over his face, that the children of Israel could not steadfastly look to the end of that which is abolished. But their minds were blinded, for until this day remaineth the same veil, untaken away in the reading of the Old Testament, which veil is done away in Christ. But even unto this day, when Moses is read, the veil is upon their heart. Nevertheless, when it shall turn to the Lord, the veil shall be taken away. Now the Lord is that Spirit, and where the Spirit of the Lord is, there is liberty. But we all, with open face, beholding as in a glass the glory of the Lord, are changed into the same image from glory to glory, even as by the Spirit of the Lord.

2 Corinthians 4. Therefore, seeing we have this ministry, as we have received mercy, we faint not, but have renounced the hidden things of dishonesty, not walking in craftiness, nor handling the word of God deceitfully, but by manifestation of the truth, commending ourselves to every man's conscience in the sight of God. But if our gospel be hid, it is hid to them that are lost, in whom the God of this world hath blinded the minds of them which believe not, lest the light of the glorious gospel of Christ, who is the image of God, should shine unto them. For we preach not ourselves, but Christ Jesus the Lord, and ourselves your servants for Jesus' sake. For God, who commanded the light to shine out of darkness, hath shined in our hearts to give the light of the knowledge of the glory of God in the face of Jesus Christ. But we have this treasure in earthen vessels, that the excellency of the power may be of God, and not of us. We are troubled on every side, yet not distressed. We are perplexed, but not in despair. Persecuted, but not forsaken. Cast down, but not destroyed. Always bearing about in the body the dying of the Lord Jesus, that the life also of Jesus might be made manifest in our body. For we which live are always delivered unto death for Jesus' sake, that the life also of Jesus might be made manifest in our mortal flesh. So then death worketh in us, but life in you. We having the same spirit of faith, according as it is written, I believed, and therefore have I spoken. We also believe, and therefore speak, knowing that he which raised up the Lord Jesus shall raise up us also by Jesus, and shall present us with you. For all things are for your sakes, that the abundant grace might through the thanksgiving of many redound to the glory of God, for which cause we faint not. But though our outward man perish, yet the inward man is renewed day by day. For our light affliction, which is but for a moment, worketh for us a far more exceeding and eternal weight of glory, while we look not at the things which are seen, but at the things which are not seen. For the things which are seen are temporal, but the things which are not seen are eternal. 2 Corinthians 5. For we know that if our earthly house of this tabernacle were dissolved, we have a building of God, an house not made with hands, eternal in the heavens. For in this we groan, earnestly desiring to be clothed upon with our house, which is from heaven, if so be that being clothed, we shall not be found naked. For we that are in this tabernacle do groan, being burdened, not for that we would be unclothed, but clothed upon, that mortality might be swallowed up of life. Now he that hath wrought us for the selfsame thing is God, who also hath given unto us the earnest of the Spirit. Therefore we are always confident, knowing that, whilst we are at home in the body, we are absent from the Lord. For we walk by faith, not by sight. We are confident, I say, and willing rather to be absent from the body, and to be present with the Lord. Wherefore we labor, that, whether present or absent, we may be accepted of him. For we must all appear before the judgment seat of Christ, that every one may receive the things done in his body, according to that he hath done, whether it be good or bad. Knowing therefore the terror of the Lord, we persuade men, but we are made manifest unto God, and I trust also are made manifest in your consciences. For we commend not ourselves again unto you, but give you occasion to glory on our behalf, that ye may have somewhat to answer them which glory in appearance and not in heart. For whether we be beside ourselves, it is to God, or whether we be sober, it is for your cause. For the love of Christ constraineth us, because we thus judge, that if one died for all, then were all dead. And that he died for all, that they which live should not henceforth live unto themselves, but unto him which died for them, and rose again. Wherefore henceforth know we no man after the flesh. Yea, though we have known Christ after the flesh, yet now henceforth know we him no more.
Therefore, if any man be in Christ, he is a new creature. Old things are passed away. Behold, all things are become new. And all things are of God, who hath reconciled us to himself by Jesus Christ, and hath given to us the ministry of reconciliation, to wit, that God was in Christ, reconciling the world unto himself, not imputing their trespasses unto them, and hath committed unto us the word of reconciliation. Now then we are ambassadors for Christ, as though God did beseech you by us. We pray you in Christ's stead, be ye reconciled to God. For he hath made him to be sin for us, who knew no sin, that we might be made the righteousness of God in him. 2 Corinthians 6. We then, as workers together with him, beseech you also that ye receive not the grace of God in vain. For he saith, I have heard thee in a time accepted, and in the day of salvation have I succored thee. Behold, now is the accepted time. Behold, now is the day of salvation. Giving no offense in anything, that the ministry be not blamed, but in all things approving ourselves as the ministers of God, in much patience, in afflictions, in necessities, in distresses, in stripes, in imprisonments, in tumults, in labors, in watchings, in fastings, by pureness, by knowledge, by long-suffering, by kindness, by the Holy Ghost, by love unfeigned, by the word of truth, by the power of God, by the armor of righteousness on the right hand and on the left, by honor and dishonor, by evil report and good report, as deceivers and yet true, as unknown and yet well known, as dying and behold, we live, as chastened and not killed, as sorrowful, yet always rejoicing, as poor, yet making many rich, as having nothing, and yet possessing all things. O ye Corinthians, our mouth is open unto you, our heart is enlarged. Ye are not straitened in us, but ye are straitened in your own bowels. Now for a recompense in the same, I speak as unto my children, be ye also enlarged. Be ye not unequally yoked together with unbelievers. For what fellowship hath righteousness with unrighteousness? And what communion hath light with darkness? And what concord hath Christ with Belial? Or what part hath he that believeth with an infidel? And what agreement hath the temple of God with idols? For ye are the temple of the living God, as God hath said, I will dwell in them, and walk in them, and I will be their God, and they shall be my people. Wherefore come out from among them, and be ye separate, saith the Lord, and touch not the unclean thing, and I will receive you, and will be a father unto you, and ye shall be my sons and daughters, saith the Lord Almighty. 2 Corinthians 7. Having therefore these promises, dearly beloved, let us cleanse ourselves from all filthiness of the flesh and spirit, perfecting holiness in the fear of God. Receive us. We have wronged no man, we have corrupted no man, we have defrauded no man. I speak not this to condemn you, for I have said before that ye are in our hearts to die and live with you. Great is my boldness of speech toward you, great is my glorying of you. I am filled with comfort, I am exceeding joyful in all our tribulation. For, when we were come into Macedonia, our flesh had no rest, but we were troubled on every side. Without were fightings, within were fears. Nevertheless, God, that comforteth those that are cast down, comforted us by the coming of Titus, and not by his coming only, but by the consolation wherewith he was comforted in you, when he told us your earnest desire, your mourning, your fervent mind toward me, so that I rejoice the more. For though I made you sorry with a letter, I do not repent, though I did repent, for I perceive that the same epistle hath made you sorry, though it were but for a season. Now I rejoice, not that ye were made sorry, but that ye sorrowed to repentance. For ye were made sorry after a godly manner, that ye might receive damage by us in nothing. For godly sorrow worketh repentance to salvation, not to be repented of.
but the sorrow of the world worketh death. For behold, this selfsame thing, that ye sorrowed after a godly sort, what carefulness it wrought in you, yea, what clearing of yourselves, yea, what indignation, yea, what fear, yea, what vehement desire, yea, what zeal, yea, what revenge. In all things ye have approved yourselves to be clear in this matter. Wherefore, though I wrote unto you, I did it not for his cause that had done the wrong, nor for his cause that suffered wrong, but that our care for you in the sight of God might appear unto you. Therefore we were comforted in your comfort, yea, and exceedingly the more joyed we for the joy of Titus, because his spirit was refreshed by you all. For if I have boasted anything to him of you, I am not ashamed. But as we spake all things to you in truth, even so our boasting, which I made before Titus, is found a truth. And his inward affection is more abundant toward you, whilst he remembereth the obedience of you all, how with fear and trembling ye received him. I rejoice, therefore, that I have confidence in you in all things.

2 Corinthians 8. Moreover, brethren, we do you to wit of the grace of God bestowed on the churches of Macedonia, how that in a great trial of affliction the abundance of their joy and their deep poverty abounded unto the riches of their liberality. For to their power I bear record, yea, and beyond their power they were willing of themselves, praying us with much entreaty that we would receive the gift, and take upon us the fellowship of the ministering to the saints. And this they did, not as we hoped, but first gave their own selves to the Lord, and unto us by the will of God, insomuch that we desired Titus, that as he had begun, so he would also finish in you the same grace also. Therefore, as ye abound in everything, in faith, and utterance, and knowledge, and in all diligence, and in your love to us, see that ye abound in this grace also. I speak not by commandment, but by occasion of the forwardness of others, and to prove the sincerity of your love. For ye know the grace of our Lord Jesus Christ, that though he was rich, yet for your sakes he became poor, that ye through his poverty might be rich. And herein I give my advice, for this is expedient for you, who have begun before, not only to do, but also to be forward a year ago. Now therefore, perform the doing of it, that as there was a readiness to will, so there may be a performance also out of that which ye have. For if there be first a willing mind, it is accepted according to that a man hath, and not according to that he hath not. For I mean not that other men be eased and ye burdened, but by an equality, that now at this time your abundance may be a supply for their want, that their abundance also may be a supply for your want, that there may be equality. As it is written, he that had gathered much had nothing over, and he that had gathered little had no lack. But thanks be to God, which put the same earnest care into the heart of Titus for you. For indeed he accepted the exhortation, but being more forward, of his own accord he went unto you. And we have sent with him the brother, whose praise is in the gospel throughout all the churches. And not that only, but who was also chosen of the churches to travel with us with this grace, which is administered by us to the glory of the same Lord and declaration of your ready mind. Avoiding this, that no man should blame us in this abundance which is administered by us, providing for honest things, not only in the sight of the Lord, but also in the sight of men. And we have sent with them our brother, whom we have oftentimes proved diligent in many things, but now much more diligent upon the great confidence which I have in you. Whether any do inquire of Titus, he is my partner and fellow helper concerning you, or our brethren be inquired of, they are the messengers of the churches, and the glory of Christ. Wherefore show ye to them, and before the churches, the proof of your love, and of our boasting on your behalf. 2 Corinthians 9. For as touching the ministering to the saints, it is superfluous for me to write to you, for I know the forwardness of your mind, for which I boast of you to them of Macedonia, that Achaia was ready a year ago, and your zeal hath provoked very many. Yet have I sent the brethren, lest our boasting of you should be in vain in this behalf, that, as I said, ye may be ready. Lest haply, if they of Macedonia come with me and find you unprepared, we, that we say not ye, should be ashamed in the same confident boasting. Therefore I thought it necessary to exhort the brethren, that they would go before unto you, and make up beforehand your bounty, whereof ye had notice before, that the same might be ready, as a matter of bounty, and not as of covetousness. But this I say, he which soweth sparingly shall reap also sparingly, and he which soweth bountifully shall reap also bountifully. Every man, according as he purposeth in his heart, so let him give, not grudgingly or of necessity, for God loveth a cheerful giver. And God is able to make all grace abound toward you, that ye, always having all sufficiency in all things, may abound to every good work. As it is written, he hath dispersed abroad,
he hath given to the poor, his righteousness remaineth forever. Now he that ministereth seed to the sower both minister bread for your food, and multiply your seed sown, and increase the fruits of your righteousness. Being enriched in everything to all bountifulness, which causeth through us thanksgiving to God. For the administration of this service not only supplieth the want of the saints, but is abundant also by many thanksgivings unto God. Whilst by the experiment of this ministration they glorify God for your professed subjection unto the gospel of Christ, and for your liberal distribution unto them, and unto all men, and by their prayer for you, which long after you for the exceeding grace of God in you. Thanks be unto God for his unspeakable gift.

2 Corinthians 10. Now I, Paul, myself, beseech you by the meekness and gentleness of Christ, who in presence am base among you, but being absent am bold toward you. But I beseech you that I may not be bold when I am present with that confidence wherewith I think to be bold against some, which think of us as if we walked according to the flesh. For though we walk in the flesh, we do not war after the flesh. For the weapons of our warfare are not carnal, but mighty through God to the pulling down of strongholds, casting down imaginations and every high thing that exalteth itself against the knowledge of God, and bringing into captivity every thought to the obedience of Christ, and having in a readiness to revenge all disobedience when your obedience is fulfilled. Do ye look on things after the outward appearance? If any man trust to himself that he is Christ's, let him of himself think this again, that as he is Christ's, even so are we Christ's. For though I should boast somewhat more of our authority, which the Lord hath given us for edification and not for your destruction, I should not be ashamed, that I may not seem as if I would terrify you by letters. For his letters, say they, are weighty and powerful, but his bodily presence is weak, and his speech contemptible. Let such an one think this, that such as we are in word by letters when we are absent, such will we be also indeed when we are present. For we dare not make ourselves of the number, or compare ourselves with some that commend themselves, but they, measuring themselves by themselves, and comparing themselves among themselves, are not wise. But we will not boast of things without our measure, but according to the measure of the rule which God hath distributed to us, a measure to reach even unto you. For we stretch not ourselves beyond our measure, as though we reach not unto you, for we are come as far as to you also in preaching the gospel of Christ, not boasting of things without our measure, that is, of other men's labors, but having hope when your faith is increased, that we shall be enlarged by you according to our rule abundantly, to preach the gospel in the regions beyond you, and not to boast in another man's line of things made ready to our hand. But he that glorieth, let him glory in the Lord. For not he that commendeth himself is approved, but whom the Lord commendeth. 2 Corinthians 11. Would to God ye could bear with me a little in my folly, and indeed bear with me. For I am jealous over you with godly jealousy. For I have espoused you to one husband, that I may present you as a chaste virgin to Christ. But I fear lest by any means, as the serpent beguiled Eve through his subtlety, so your minds should be corrupted from the simplicity that is in Christ. For if he that cometh preacheth another Jesus, whom we have not preached, or if ye receive another spirit, which ye have not received, or another gospel, which ye have not accepted, ye might well bear with him. For I suppose I was not a whit behind the very chiefest apostles. But though I be rude in speech, yet not in knowledge, but we have been thoroughly made manifest among you in all things. Have I committed an offense in abasing myself, that ye might be exalted, because I have preached to you the gospel of God freely? I robbed other churches, taking wages of them, to do you service. And when I was present with you, and wanted, I was chargeable to no man. For that which was lacking to me, the brethren which came from Macedonia supplied. And in all things I have kept myself from being burdensome unto you, and so will I keep myself. As the truth of Christ is in me, no man shall stop me of this boasting in the regions of Achaia. Wherefore? Because I love you not? God knoweth. But what I do, that I will do, that I may cut off occasion from them which desire occasion, that wherein they glory, they may be found even as we.

0: foolishly in this confidence of boasting. Seeing that many glory after the flesh, I will glory also. For ye suffer fools gladly, seeing ye yourselves are wise. For ye suffer, if a man bring you into bondage, if a man devour you, if a man take of you, if a man exalt himself, if a man smite you on the face. I speak as concerning reproach, as though we had been weak. Howbeit, whereinsoever any is bold, I speak foolishly. I am bold also. Are they Hebrews? So am I. Are they Israelites? So am I. Are they the seed of Abraham? So am I. Are they ministers of Christ? I speak as a fool. I am more, in labors more abundant, in stripes above measure, in prisons more frequent, in deaths oft. Of the Jews, 5 times received I 40 stripes, save one. Thrice was I beaten with rods. Once was I stoned. Thrice I suffered shipwreck. A night and a day I have been in the deep. In journeyings often, in perils of waters, in perils of robbers, in perils by mine own countrymen, in perils by the heathen, in perils in the city, in perils in the wilderness, in perils in the sea, in perils among false brethren, in weariness and painfulness, in watchings often, in hunger and thirst, in fastings often, in cold and nakedness. Beside those things that are without, that which cometh upon me daily, the care of all the churches. Who is weak, and I am not weak? Who is offended, and I burn not? If I must needs glory, I will glory of the things which concern mine infirmities. The God and Father of our Lord Jesus Christ, which is blessed for evermore, knoweth that I lie not. In Damascus, the governor under Aretas the king kept the city of the Damascenes with a garrison, desirous to apprehend me, and through a window in a basket was I let down by the wall and escaped his hands. And we thank you for joining us for eBible Fellowship's Bible Reading Program. We invite you to visit our website at www.ebiblefellowship.org. Hello and welcome to eBible Fellowship's Scripture and Song Program. The nature of this program is to take a closer look at one of the hymns that has been written to glorify God.
1: Before we listen to the hymn, Jehovah is My Light, let's take a look at some ways this hymn is related to the Bible and God's salvation program. This hymn is very closely based on Psalm 27, verses 1 to 6, where in verse 1 we read, Jehovah is my light and my salvation. Whom shall I fear? Psalm 27, verse 1 is referring to Jesus Christ because Acts 4, verse 12 refers to him where we read, Neither is there salvation in any other, for there is none other name under heaven given among men whereby we must be saved. Also in John 8:12, Jesus said, I am the light of the world. He that followeth me shall not walk in darkness, but shall have the light of life. Jesus Christ, the light of the world, was shining during the day of salvation, which began after Adam and Eve sinned, all the way up until May 21, 2011. During the day of salvation, God, the Lord Jesus Christ, worked using the light of His Word to save every one of His elect people. In John 9, 4 and 5, we read, I must work the works of Him that sent me while it is day. The night cometh when no man can work. As long as I am in the world, I am the light of the world. On May 21, 2011, the spiritual night began, and Christ cannot work or save anyone else. There is no one else to save because all of the elect have already been saved. Jumping down to the third stanza of this hymn, Jehovah is my light, we find the following comforting words. Within the covert of his tent, he hides me till the storm is spent. This reminds us of Isaiah 26:20, where God says, Come, my people, enter thou into thy chambers and shut thy doors about thee. Hide thyself, as it were, for a little moment, until the indignation be overpast. By comparing spiritual with spiritual, and by God's grace, we have been taught

that the little moment is actually the entire duration of the indignation, which is Judgment Day, that began on May 21, 2011. There is mounting biblical evidence that this little moment will end in 2033 with the destruction of this earth and universe. God's people are now looking for and hastening to the coming of this day. It is when we will receive our resurrected spiritual bodies and reign with our Lord in the new heavens and new earth. God tells us in Revelation how the new Jerusalem will be illuminated. In Revelation 21:23, it says, "And the city had no need of the sun, neither of the moon, to shine in it, for the glory of God did lighten it, and the Lamb is the light thereof." And in Revelation 22, verse 5, God says, "And there shall be no night there, and they need no candle, neither light of the sun, for the Lord God giveth them light, and they shall reign forever and ever." Now let's listen to the hymn, "Jehovah is My Light."

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1: Okay. If you go to 2 Chronicles chapter 26, verse 22 to 23.
0: 2 Chronicles 26, verse 22. Now, the rest of the acts of Uzziah, first and last, did Isaiah the prophet, the son of Amoz, write. So Uzziah slept with his fathers, and they buried him with his fathers in the field of the burial which belonged to the kings, for they said, he is a leper, and Jotham his son reigned in his stead.
1: Yes, I don't understand the part where they said he is a leper. What does that spiritually mean for Uzziah?
0: Yeah, I don't know. I don't know. Because leprosy normally identifies with sin. Although there is some information in the Bible that it's possible for leprosy to run its course through the body and you know, sort of to devour everything it can devour, and then the individual can be pronounced clean once that's happened. So it could be the idea that there was no one who would have been more leprous than the Lord Jesus Christ spiritually when he bore the sins of his people. And that leprosy took him to death. He died to pay for all those sins. And so in that

0: sense, it would have run its course. And, you know, I'm just offering a possibility. I don't know. But if Uzziah would be a type of Christ and he's buried as a leper, maybe it would go along those lines. But that's I really don't know. Right. But thank you for calling.
1: Thank you so much.

The elect believers fellowship with Jesus, who is the Word of Life, as they read the Holy Bible. We read about this great truth in 1 John 1, verses 1 through 3, where we read, "That which was from the beginning, which we have heard, which we have seen with our eyes, which we have looked upon and our hands have handled of the Word of Life. For the life was manifested, and we have seen it, and bear witness, and show unto you that eternal life, which was with the Father, and was manifested unto us. That which we have seen and heard declare we unto you, that ye may also have fellowship with us, and truly our fellowship is with the Father, and with his Son Jesus Christ.

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1: Good evening, and welcome to eBible Fellowship's Bible Study in the Book of Genesis. Tonight is study number 1 of Genesis chapter 11. And we're going to begin in verse 1 of Genesis 11. And the whole earth was of one language and of one speech. And it came to pass, as they journeyed from the east, that they found a plain in the land of Shinar, and they dwelt there. And they said one to another, Go to, let us make brick, and burn them thoroughly. And they had brick for stone, and slime had they for mortar. And they said, Go to, let us build us a city, and a tower, whose top may reach unto heaven, and let us make us a name, lest we be scattered abroad upon the face of the whole earth. And I'll stop reading there. Now, we've been discussing, because the information in the previous chapter in Genesis 10 led us into a discussion of the division of the continents, the continental shift that took place in the days of Peleg, and I'll just read Genesis 10, verse 25 to remind us. It says, And unto Eber were born two sons. The name of one was Peleg, for in his days was the earth divided, and his brother's name was Joktan. Now we saw some important items that the Lord was stressing from verses 21 through 32 in chapter 10. And one was his highlighting of Eber. Back in verse 21 of Genesis 10, it said, Unto Shem also, the father of all the children of Eber. And then Eber was also mentioned in verse 25, that Peleg was one of these two sons of Eber. So Eber really takes a place of prominence in the entire discussion, and we wonder why. What significant thing did he do? And the Bible really doesn't tell us, but the Bible does imply the significance of Eber is that he was the Bible calendar reference patriarch, the calendar reference patriarch, just like Noah was the calendar reference patriarch in his days at the time of the flood. And God kept track of time according to the lifespan of Noah. So too was Eber a calendar reference patriarch. That's certain. There's no question about that. Yet we find that later on in the days of Abram, quite a while after Eber, that Abram is called a Hebrew, and the word

0: Hebrew comes from, it's derived from Eber, Eber's name. And we wonder, why does Abram become known as a Hebrew? And we know that a Hebrew language develops in written and spoken form. And that again, that word Hebrew can be traced back to Eber. We also know that God divided the language of mankind, and that's what we're going to be looking into in chapter 11, is the confusion of tongues, the division that God brought to pass concerning the spoken language of all people on the earth. At one time, mankind spoke one language, as it says in Genesis 11, verse 1, and the whole earth, and the word whole is a word that means exactly that, the whole earth without exception. This word whole is the same word that we find in Genesis 8, verse 9, but the dove found no rest for the sole of her foot, and she returned unto him into the ark, for the waters were on the face of the whole earth. And we know it was a worldwide, universal flood. The waters covered even the mountains, 15 cubits upward. So there was nothing left. There was no patch of land somewhere that was able to escape the flood waters, the whole earth. And likewise, the whole earth. And this word earth is also the word translated as land, and whole is the Hebrew word that can be translated as all. So literally, whole earth could also be translated, and all the land was of one language and of one speech. And the word, Hebrew word, translated as speech is debar. It's 1697 in Strong's Concordance. It's the word for word. There was one language, one word. But then God confused the word, confused the spoken language that would have gone back all the way to Adam, because Adam would have spoken the language he was created with, Eve would have spoken it, their children would have spoken it, and Noah was a 10th biblical calendar reference patriarch from Adam, 6,023 years from creation when the flood came. And so the whole world pre-flood would have spoken one language, the same language as Noah, and post-flood, after the flood waters receded, Noah and his family would have spoken that one language. They would have raised their children with the same language that Adam and Eve spoke. So very consistently, from the time of creation in 11,013 BC until, we'll say there's a strong likelihood, the days of Eber, and Eber was born in 3617 BC, and that's when his period of being the patriarch that the calendar was attached to began. And Eber lived until 3153 BC, so somewhere in there, a period of 464 years, was the Tower of Babel. And it's likely that it was closer to 3153, because that's the year Peleg was born, and in the days of Peleg, Peleg lived for over a couple hundred years, and we discussed this. The division of the continents very likely took place in 3114 BC, when Peleg was 39 actual years. He would have been in his 40th year, and we know how those numbers, 39 and 40, fit very significantly elsewhere in the Bible. But very likely that's the year, because that's the foundation date for the Mayan calendar, that they really had no other reason to mark their calendars with that foundation date except for the tremendous trauma they experienced with the catastrophic movement of the continents, the breaking up, which would have been earthquake, and then shifting along the sea bottom. We just can't imagine just the terrible time that would have been for people. We experience fear and people are traumatized when the earth shakes for 15 seconds in a major way. Well, this would have had to been a prolonged experience of earthquake and movement, unsettled ground for some period of time. It could have been several days, couple of weeks. We don't know, but there would have been this enormous change in life for those people that happened to be on that patch of land that would become South America, like the Mayans, or that patch of land that would be North America or Australia and so forth. And so we can understand that in the days of Eber, and that's why, again, he has this prominent role as the Lord brings him to the forefront in Genesis 10. In the days of Eber, somewhat close to the birth of Peleg, let's say it was a year before, 3154, or 10 years. Eber's a full-grown man. The calendar events are identified with his lifetime, and the people move to the land of Shinar, who speak one language and one speech, as it says in Genesis 11, verse 2. And it came to pass, as they journeyed from the east, that they found a plain in the land of Shinar, and they dwelt there. Now, that reminds us also of something we read in Genesis 10. In Genesis 10, verse 10, speaking of Nimrod, and the beginning of his kingdom was Babel, and Erech, and Akkad, and Calneh, in the land of Shinar. So Nimrod and the early families move from the east to Shinar. And that's, of course, a significant statement by God that they journeyed from the east, because the direction of east in the Bible identifies with the kingdom of God. So these people were going away from God, away from the kingdom of God, to Babylon. Babylon typifying, and Babylon and Shinar are synonymous, typifying the kingdom of Satan, the kingdom of the world. And so mankind is, after the fall and after the flood, once again going away from God, has no interest in God or the things of God, the Word of God, wants to establish his own kingdom, his own world, completely apart from God, and they settle in the land of Shinar in Babylon. Again, though, they're unified. It's one people. There's different lines. There's the line of Shem, and there's the line of Ham and Japheth. And within that, there would be a handful, a minuscule number of true believers, and the vast majority would be worldlings, unsaved people of the world, just like today. The vast majority of the human race is always unsaved. That's how God has designed things. And they come together to enter into agreement to build a tower that will reach to heaven. And, you know, again, they're speaking this one language, one word that everyone can understand everyone else. Can you imagine if the world was like that today? And actually, we're not far off from that due to translation technology. You can copy and paste whatever language that someone writes, pretty much. There are some exceptions. Go to Google's Translate. There's also a site called Babel's Fish, and where they get their name, well, right from the Bible. And you can enter into the text and it will translate into the language that you're interested in. So much restoration from the effects of the Tower of Babel have occurred and taken place in our modern day. But at that time, again, one language, one speech, and therefore the continents could not divide first. It necessarily had to be the confusion of tongues first, because, again, as mentioned in the last study, if the continents divided first, then we would find the people on all these remote islands and lands would all speak the same language, but they do not. When discovered, they spoke foreign language, different language one from another, and in some places, hundreds of different languages in a same geographical location. And that's the evidence of the Tower of Babel. The Tower of Babel is the confusion of language and of tongues, and where we find, like in Papua New Guinea, where there's hundreds of different dialects or languages, that would just mean that after God confounded the language of mankind, and we don't know how many languages God divided that one tongue into, but numerous languages, certainly, that after the Tower of Babel occurred, and after some unspecified and certainly frustrating period of time in which the human race continued to try and communicate with each other but could not, and they didn't have helps like Google Translate. They had no translators at first. No one was able to understand the other language. That takes time. You have to hear it spoken, and it would have been extremely more difficult because there was no written language at that point. And, just to mention this, we don't want to get off track, but just to mention this, that it's fascinating that scientists tell us that the universe is billions of years old, the Earth is billions of years old, mankind goes back millions of years. We were relatively new on the Earth, they tell us, because we've only been here millions of years in a more evolved or advanced form. They tell us we came from whatever, apes or whatever kind of animal, and we were cavemen for a lot of those millions of years. But we have to wonder exactly how far along in our evolutionary process we are. If man has been here millions of years, then, all right, let's say much of that, according to them, we were cavemen, and we just didn't have the intellectual ability to understand language and to write language. We could draw on caves. All right, well, how far back do we go before we make the advancements in our minds, in our reasoning, in our thinking ability? How far back is it? Is it hundreds of years, hundreds of thousands of years, 500,000 years ago, where man is finally evolved to the point that he can communicate and reason? Or is it 100,000 years ago? In other words, how new to our present thinking, reasoning, and ability, how far back do we have to go until we find our modern man? And isn't it interesting that there is no written record? There are no books. There are no short stories. There are no historical documents that go back 100,000 years. Well, okay, well, let's say we just evolved 100,000 years ago. Well, okay, but there are no books, short stories, or historical documents, or anything written in any area at all 75,000 years ago or 50,000 years ago. There's nothing written, no written record, 40,000 years or 30,000 years ago. How newly developed actually are we? There's no written record of anything 20,000 years ago or 10,000 years ago. There, you cannot find anything by Shakespeare, you cannot, or anyone on a similar level. You cannot find anything written by a kindergarten student, no ABCs, no alphabet, no written recorded language. Well, again, they would find some drawings on caves and date them, millennium or millions of years. But we're not talking about drawings. We're talking about written alphabetical language of some sort. There is zero record that anyone has been able to find anywhere in the earth except going back about 5,000 to 5,500 years ago. Isn't that amazing? That's really astounding, given what we're told about mankind. We would expect there would have been many early attempts at writing, tens of thousands, 50,000 years. We should have seen some development, shouldn't we? Some early periods of writing over here, and where the alphabet is enormous over here, and they cut it down, and yet we don't find that until about 5,000, 5,500 years ago, which just happens to match the timeline for Peleg and Eber. The days of Peleg, the earth was divided, and very likely in the days of Eber, the language, the unified language of the world was divided. It was confused. And so, given the tremendous difficulty of trying to learn a language just by listening, yeah, you can. Some people are very smart, pick things up. And normally it's children, because they're very adept, and God has equipped them with learning ability at that early age. But it's very hard for adults to pick up other languages, except if you write it down. If you write it down, if you write down grammatical rules, if you write down words, if you write down the way a word is supposed to be pronounced. And here's Spanish, and in English, I write it down, or some translator writes it down to help me to say it in the proper way. It's so much easier. And again, that would have been in a time where they couldn't do recordings, and someone could pronounce the word for you, and you just keep playing and playing it. But it would have been in a little Greek grammar, Hebrew grammar, Spanish grammar book. Here is how you speak and understand this language. This is what these words mean in this language. There would have been a tremendous need for writing and for developing a written language. And that's exactly what we find the history of the world presents to us. Archaeologists have discovered that the oldest record of recorded language goes back 5,000 or 5,500 years, exactly matching the timeline for the things we're reading in Genesis chapter 10 and Genesis chapter 11, with the division of tongues and the division of the continents in the days of Peleg.
1: Thank you for joining us for eBible Fellowship's Evening Bible Studies with your host and Bible teacher, Chris McCann. 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Until our next Bible study, may the Lord's perfect will be done.

0: We welcome you to eBible Fellowship's Bible Reading Program. We read in 2 Timothy 3, verse 16, "All Scripture is given by inspiration of God and is profitable for doctrine, for reproof, for correction, for instruction in righteousness." Now, let's begin our Bible Reading Program.
1: Psalm 89. My skill of Ethan, the Ezrahite. I will sing of the mercies of Jehovah forever. With my mouth will I make known thy faithfulness to all generations. For I have said, mercy shall be built up forever.
2: Thy faithfulness shalt thou establish in the very heavens.
1: I have made a covenant with my chosen. I have sworn unto David, my servant. Thy seed will I establish forever, and build up thy throne to all generations, Selah. And the heavens shall praise thy wonders, O Jehovah, thy faithfulness also in the congregation of the saints. For who in the heaven can be compared unto Jehovah? Who among the sons of the mighty can be likened unto Jehovah? God is greatly to be feared in the assembly of the saints,
2: and to be had in reverence of all them that are about him.
1: O Jehovah God of hosts, who is a strong Jehovah like unto thee, or to thy faithfulness round about thee? Thou rulest the raging of the sea. When the waves thereof arise, thou stillest them. Thou hast broken Rahab in pieces. As one that is slain, thou hast scattered thine enemies with thy strong arm. The heavens are thine, the earth also is thine. As for the world and the fullness thereof, thou hast founded them. The north and the south thou hast created them.
2: Tabor and Hermon
1: shall rejoice in thy name. Thou hast a mighty arm, strong is thy hand, and high is thy right hand. Justice and judgment are the habitation of thy throne. Mercy and truth shall go before thy face. Blessed is the people that know the joyful sound. They shall walk, O Jehovah, in the light of thy countenance. In thy name shall they rejoice all the day, and in thy righteousness shall they be exalted. For thou art the glory of their strength, and in thy favor our horn shall be exalted. For Jehovah is our defense, and the Holy One of Israel is our King.
2: Then thou spakest in vision to thy Holy One, and saidst, I have laid help upon one that is mighty.
1: I have exalted one chosen out of the people. I have found David my servant. With my holy oil have I anointed him. With whom my hand shall be established, mine arm also shall strengthen him. The enemy shall not exact upon him, nor the son of wickedness afflict him. And I will beat down his foes before his face, and plague them that hate him. But my faithfulness and my mercy shall be with him, and in my name shall his horn be exalted. I will set his hand also in the sea, and his right hand in the rivers. He shall cry unto me, Thou art my Father, my God, and the rock of my salvation. Also I will make him my firstborn, higher than the kings of the earth.
2: My mercy will I keep for him forevermore,
1: and my covenant shall stand fast with him. His seed also will I make to endure forever, and his throne as the days of heaven. If his children forsake my law, and walk not in my judgments, if they break my statutes, and keep not my commandments, Then will I visit their transgression with the rod, and their iniquity with stripes. Nevertheless, my loving kindness will I not utterly take from him, nor suffer my faithfulness to fail. My covenant will I not break, nor alter the thing that is gone out of my lips.
2: Once have I sworn by my holiness that I will not lie unto David.
1: His seed shall endure forever, and his throne as the sun before me. It shall be established forever, as the moon,
2: and as a faithful witness in heaven, Selah. But thou hast cast off and abhorred.
1: Thou hast been wroth with thine anointed. Thou hast made void the covenant of thy servant. Thou hast profaned his crown by casting it to the ground. Thou hast broken down all his hedges. Thou hast brought his strongholds to ruin. All that pass by the way spoil him. He is a reproach to his neighbors. Thou hast set up the right hand of his adversaries. Thou hast made all his enemies to rejoice. Thou hast also turned the edge of his sword, and hast not made him to stand in the battle. Thou hast made his glory to cease, and cast his throne down to the ground. The days of his youth hast thou shortened.
2: Thou hast covered him with shame, Selah.
1: How long, Jehovah, wilt thou hide thyself forever? Shall thy wrath burn like fire? Remember how short my time is.
2: Wherefore hast thou made all men in vain?
1: What man is he that liveth and shall not see death? Shall he deliver his soul from the hand of the grave? Selah. Lord, where are thy former loving kindnesses which thou swearest unto David in thy truth? Remember, Lord, the reproach of thy servants, how I do bear in my bosom the reproach of all the mighty people, wherewith thine enemies have reproached, O Jehovah, wherewith they have reproached the footsteps of thine anointed. Blessed be Jehovah forevermore. Amen and amen. Psalm 90. A prayer of Moses, the man of God.
2: Lord, thou hast been our dwelling place in all generations.
1: Before the mountains were brought forth,
2: or ever thou hadst formed the earth and the world,
1: even from everlasting to everlasting, thou art God. Thou turnest man to destruction, and sayest, Return, ye children of men. For 1,000 years in thy sight are but as yesterday, when it is past, and as a watch in the night.
2: Thou carriest them away as with a flood. They are as asleep. In the morning they are like grass which groweth up.
1: In the morning it flourisheth and groweth up. In the evening it is cut down and withereth. For we are consumed by thine anger, and by thy wrath are we troubled.
2: Thou hast set our iniquities before thee,
1: our secret sins in the light of thy countenance. For all our days are passed away in thy wrath. We spend our years as a tale that is told. The days of our years are 80 years, and if by reason of strength they be 80 years, yet is their strength labor and sorrow. For it is soon cut off, and we fly away. Who knoweth the power of thine anger? Even according to thy fear, so is thy wrath. So teach us to number our days, that we may apply our hearts unto wisdom. Return, O Jehovah, how long? And let it repent thee concerning thy servants. O satisfy us early with thy mercy, that we may rejoice and be glad all our days. Make us glad according to the days wherein thou hast afflicted us, and the years wherein we have seen evil. Let thy work appear unto thy servants, and thy glory unto their children. And let the beauty of Jehovah our God be upon us, and establish thou the work of our hands upon us. Yea, the work of our hands establish thou.

Psalm 91. He that dwelleth in the secret place of the Most High shall abide under the shadow of the Almighty. I will say of Jehovah, He is my refuge and my fortress, my God. In Him will I trust. Surely He shall deliver thee from the snare of the fowler and from the noisome pestilence. He shall cover thee with his feathers, and under his wings shalt thou trust. His truth shall be thy shield and buckler. Thou shalt not be afraid for the terror by night, nor for the arrow that flieth by day, nor for the pestilence that walketh in darkness, nor for the destruction that wasteth at noonday. 1,000 shall fall at thy side, and 10,000 at thy right hand. But it shall not come nigh thee. Only with thine eyes shalt thou behold and see the reward of the wicked. Because thou hast made Jehovah, which is my refuge, even the Most High, thy habitation. There shall no evil befall thee, neither shall any plague come nigh thy dwelling. For he shall give his angels charge over thee, to keep thee in all thy ways. They shall bear thee up in their hands, lest thou dash thy foot against a stone. Thou shalt tread upon the lion and adder. The young lion and the dragon shalt thou trample under feet. Because he hath set his love upon me, therefore will I deliver him. I will set him on high, because he hath known my name. He shall call upon me, and I will answer him. I will be with him in trouble. I will deliver him and honor him. With long life will I satisfy him and show him my salvation. Psalm 92. A psalm or song for the Sabbath day. It is a good thing to give thanks unto Jehovah, and to sing praises unto thy name, O Most High, to show forth thy loving kindness in the morning, and thy faithfulness every night. Upon an instrument of 10 strings, and upon the psaltery, upon the harp, with a solemn sound. For thou, Jehovah, hast made me glad through thy work. I will triumph in the works of thy hands. O Jehovah, how great are thy works, and thy thoughts are very deep. A brutish man knoweth not, neither doth a fool understand this. When the wicked spring as the grass, and when all the workers of iniquity do flourish, it is that they shall be destroyed forever. But thou, Jehovah, art most high for evermore. For lo, thine enemies, O Jehovah, for lo, thine enemies shall perish. All the workers of iniquity shall be scattered. But my horn shalt thou exalt, like the horn of an unicorn. I shall be anointed with fresh oil. Mine eye also shall see my desire on mine enemies, and mine ears shall hear my desire of the wicked that rise up against me. The righteous shall flourish like the palm tree. He shall grow like a cedar in Lebanon. Those that be planted in the house of Jehovah shall flourish in the courts of our God. They shall still bring forth fruit in old age. They shall be fat and flourishing, to show that Jehovah is upright. He is my rock, and there is no unrighteousness in him. Psalm 93. Jehovah reigneth. He is clothed with majesty. Jehovah is clothed with strength, wherewith he hath girded himself. The world also is established, that it cannot be moved. Thy throne is established of old.
Thou art from everlasting. The floods have lifted up, O Jehovah, the floods have lifted up their voice. The floods lift up their waves. Jehovah on high is mightier than the noise of many waters, yea, than the mighty waves of the sea. Thy testimonies are very sure. Holiness becometh thine house, O Jehovah, forever. Psalm 94. O Jehovah God, to whom vengeance belongeth, O God, to whom vengeance belongeth, show thyself. Lift up thyself, thou judge of the earth. Render a reward to the proud. Jehovah, how long shall the wicked, how long shall the wicked triumph? How long shall they utter and speak hard things? And all the workers of iniquity boast themselves? They break in pieces thy people, O Jehovah, and afflict thine heritage. They slay the widow and the stranger, and murder the fatherless. Yet they say, Jehovah shall not see, neither shall the God of Jacob regard it. Understand, ye brutish among the people, and ye fools, when will ye be wise? He that planted the ear, shall he not hear? He that formed the eye, shall he not see? He that chastiseth the heathen, shall not he correct? He that teacheth man knowledge, shall not he know? Jehovah knoweth the thoughts of man, that they are vanity. Blessed is the man whom thou chastenest, O Jehovah, and teachest him out of thy law, that thou mayest give him rest from the days of adversity, until the pit be digged for the wicked. For Jehovah will not cast off his people, neither will he forsake his inheritance. But judgment shall return unto righteousness, and all the upright in heart shall follow it. Who will rise up for me against the evildoers? Or who will stand up for me against the workers of iniquity? Unless Jehovah had been my help, my soul had almost dwelt in silence. When I said, my foot slippeth, thy mercy, O Jehovah, held me up. In the multitude of my thoughts within me, thy comforts delight my soul. Shall the throne of iniquity have fellowship with thee, which frameth mischief by a law? They gather themselves together against the soul of the righteous, and condemn the innocent blood. But Jehovah is my defense, and my God is the rock of my refuge. And he shall bring upon them their own iniquity, and shall cut them off in their own wickedness. Yea, Jehovah our God shall cut them off.

Psalm 95. O come, let us sing unto Jehovah. Let us make a joyful noise to the rock of our salvation. Let us come before his presence with thanksgiving, and make a joyful noise unto him with psalms. For Jehovah is a great God, and a great King above all gods. In his hand are the deep places of the earth. The strength of the hills is his also. The sea is his, and he made it, and his hands formed the dry land. O come, let us worship and bow down. Let us kneel before Jehovah, our Maker. For he is our God, and we are the people of his pasture and the sheep of his hand. Today, if ye will hear his voice, harden not your heart, as in the provocation, and as in the day of temptation in the wilderness, when your fathers tempted me, proved me, and saw my work. 40 years long was I grieved with this generation, and said, It is a people that do err in their heart, and they have not known my ways. Unto whom I swear in my wrath that they should not enter into my rest. Psalm 96. O sing unto Jehovah a new song. Sing unto Jehovah all the earth. Sing unto Jehovah, bless his name. Show forth his salvation from day to day. Declare his glory among the heathen, his wonders among all people. For Jehovah is great and greatly to be praised. He is to be feared above all gods. For all the gods of the nations are idols. But Jehovah made the heavens. Honor and majesty are before him. Strength and beauty are in his sanctuary.

0: and let the earth be glad. Let the sea roar and the fullness thereof. Let the field be joyful and all that is therein. Then shall all the trees of the wood rejoice before Jehovah, for he cometh to judge the earth. He shall judge the world with righteousness, and the people with his truth.
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Hi, this is Harry Dysart with eBible Fellowship. Thank you for joining us for the 31 days of Proverbs. As our Lord says in Proverbs chapter 1, verse 6, to understand a proverb and the interpretation, the words of the wise and their dark sayings. Let us now listen to today's chapter in the book of Proverbs. Proverbs 31. The words of King Lemuel, the prophecy that his mother taught him. What, my son? And what the son of my womb? And what the son of my vows? Give not thy strength unto women, nor thy ways to that which destroyeth kings. It is not for kings, O Lemuel, it is not for kings to drink wine, nor for princes strong drink, lest they drink and forget the law, and pervert the judgment of any of the afflicted. Give strong drink unto him that is ready to perish, and wine unto those that be of heavy hearts. Let him drink and forget his poverty, and remember his misery no more. Open thy mouth for the dumb in the cause of all such as are appointed to destruction. Open thy mouth, judge righteously, and plead the cause of the poor and needy. Who can find a virtuous woman? For her price is far above rubies. The heart of her husband doth safely trust in her, so that he shall have no need of spoil. She will do him good and not evil all the days of her life. She seeketh wool and flax, and worketh willingly with her hands. She is like the merchant's ships. She bringeth her food from afar. She riseth also while it is yet night, and giveth meat to her household, and a portion to her maidens. She considereth a field, and buyeth it. With the fruit of her hands she planteth a vineyard. She girdeth her loins with strength, and strengtheneth her arms. She perceiveth that her merchandise is good. Her candle goeth not out by night. She layeth her hands to the spindle, and her hands hold the distaff. She stretcheth out her hand to the poor, yea, she reacheth forth her hands to the needy. She is not afraid of the snow for her household, for all her household are clothed with scarlet. She maketh herself coverings of tapestry. Her clothing is silk and purple. Her husband is known in the gates, when he sitteth among the elders of the land. She maketh fine linen, and selleth it, and delivereth girdles unto the merchant. Strength and honor are her clothing, and she shall rejoice in time to come. She openeth her mouth with wisdom, and in her tongue is the law of kindness. She looketh well to the ways of her household, and eateth not the bread of idleness. Her children arise up, and call her blessed, her husband also, and he praiseth her. Many daughters have done virtuously, but thou excellest them all. Favor is deceitful, and beauty is vain, but a woman that feareth Jehovah, she shall be praised. Give her of the fruit of her hands, and let her own works praise her in the gates.

As our Lord says in Matthew chapter 13, verse 34, "All these things spake Jesus unto the multitude in parables, and without a parable spake he not unto them." Thank you for listening today. Please join us again for the 31 days of Proverbs. May our Lord's word be praised.

Greetings, everyone. This is Bob Grandy welcoming you to eBible Fellowship's program called Where's That Bible Verse? God tells us in Romans 15, verse 4, "For whatsoever things were written aforetime were written for our learning, that we through patience and comfort of the Scriptures might have hope." During this time, I'll slowly read and then repeat 5 random verses from the King James Bible, but I will not tell you where they are located in God's Word, the Bible. So listen carefully and try to identify which Bible book, chapter, and even the verse number where each verse can be found. Here's the first verse. "The sun shall be turned into darkness and the moon into blood before the great and the terrible day of Jehovah come." I'll read it again. "The sun shall be turned into darkness and the moon into blood before the great and the terrible day of Jehovah come." Here's the second verse. "The sun shall be turned into darkness and the moon into blood before that great and notable day of the Lord come." I'll repeat it. "The sun shall be turned into darkness and the moon into blood before that great and notable day of the Lord come." Here's the third verse. "For behold, the day cometh that shall burn as an oven, and all the proud, yea, and all that do wickedly, shall be stubble. And the day that cometh shall burn them up, saith Jehovah of hosts, that it shall leave them neither root nor branch." I'll read it again. "For behold, the day cometh that shall burn as an oven, and all the proud, yea, and all that do wickedly, shall be stubble. And the day that cometh shall burn them up, saith Jehovah of hosts, that it shall leave them neither root nor branch." Here's the fourth verse. "God judgeth the righteous, and God is angry with the wicked every day." I'll repeat it. "God judgeth the righteous, and God is angry with the wicked every day." And here's the fifth and final verse. "And when they were escaped, then they knew that the island was called Melita." I'll repeat it. "And when they were escaped, then they knew that the island was called Melita." Okay, we'll be back in a moment to discover where these scriptures are located in God's Word, the Bible.

Okay, let's find out where today's verses are found in the Bible. Here's the first verse. The sun shall be turned into darkness, and the moon into blood, before the great and the terrible day of Jehovah come. And that verse is found in Joel chapter 2, verse 31. Joel 2, 31. And here's the second verse. The sun shall be turned into darkness and the moon into blood before that great and notable day of the Lord come. And that verse is found in the book of Acts, chapter 2, verse 20. Acts chapter 2, verse 20. Here's the third verse. For behold, the day cometh that shall burn as an oven, and all the proud, yea, and all that do wickedly shall be stubble. And the day that cometh shall burn them up, saith Jehovah of hosts, that it shall leave them neither root nor branch. That verse is found in the book of Malachi, chapter 4, verse 1. Malachi 4, verse 1. And here's the fourth verse. God judgeth the righteous, and God is angry with the wicked every day. That verse is found in the book of Psalms, chapter 7, verse 11. Psalms 7, verse 11. And the fifth and final verse today is, And when they were escaped, then they knew that the island was called Melita. That verse is found in the book of Acts, chapter 28, verse 1. Acts 28, verse 1. Thank you for joining us today to discover Where's That Bible Verse? And remember what God tells us in Psalm 119, verse 105. Thy word is a lamp unto my feet and a light unto my path.

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1: Good evening, Brother Chris. Can we look at Jeremiah 25, verses 15 and 16?
0: Jeremiah 25 and verses 15 and 16. It says, "For thus saith Jehovah, God of Israel, unto me, take the wine cup of this fury at my hand, and cause all the nations to whom I send thee to drink it. And they shall drink, and be moved, and be mad, because of the sword that I will send among them."
1: Are these verses, especially verse 16, a confirmation of the colossal madness that is on display across the globe? And is this also a reinforcement of Ecclesiastes 9:3?
0: Yeah, I think so. This is certainly talking about the wrath of God, the wine cup of this fury. So take the cup and give to all the nations. So there's no mistake about this. Later on, we read in verse 28 and following, "And it shall be, if they refuse to take the cup at thine hand to drink, then shalt thou say unto them, Thus saith Jehovah of hosts, ye shall certainly drink. For lo, I begin to bring evil on the city, which is called by my name," and that's referring to the corporate church. "And should ye," now referring back to the nations, "should ye be utterly unpunished, ye shall not be unpunished. For I will call for a sword upon all the inhabitants of the earth, saith Jehovah of hosts." And there's similar statements like that that are made in the book of Jeremiah that reveal that Jeremiah's prophecy is not totally on the churches and congregations, but it's also on the whole world. And Jeremiah 25 is laying the order, the sequence, first on the city called by my name, then on the nations. And so, as we read, "They shall drink and be moved and be mad because of the sword," and the sword would be the word of God, "that I will send among them." So the madness has always been in the heart of men. That's what Ecclesiastes 9 tells us, and that's the other verse you referred to. In Ecclesiastes 9, it says in verse 3, "There is an evil among all things that are done under the sun, that there is one event unto all. Yea, also the heart of the sons of men is full of evil, and madness is in their heart while they lived, and after that they go to the dead." So it's ironic that the people of the world for a long time would make as though the Christian, the Bible believer, was the lunatic. You know, you believe the Bible, you believe the things the Bible says, and you know, they'd smirk and mock and holy rollers, and you know that how crazy can you get? Was the idea presented, and it really was conveyed over television, movies, fictional stories. They would always present, or often they would present, the Christian towards the, when we got into the time of the end, you know, after 1988 in the 90s, and the Christian is, he's out of his mind. He's insane. He's insane. The sound, the reasonable, the sane individual is the secularist, the atheist, the one who doesn't look for some kind of invisible God to help him, but he helps himself. And that has been the assault of the world against the people of God for a long time, and especially over the last few decades, but no more. No more. They've lost that fight. They've lost that argument completely. If I were in a discussion with someone, and sometimes I do on YouTube or Facebook or Twitter, and they're an atheist or a secularist, the moment they start heading in that direction, they have no grounds. They have no ground to insinuate or to say, well, you're a Christian and you believe in fantasy figures. And how can a person of the world say that who believes in evolution, who believes that they themselves are the product of miraculous changes, far more miraculous than many of the miracles we read in the Bible, if it were true, miraculous changes made down through time of billions of years until here you are, or just the insanity of the world today in so many ways. They've lost sight of proper morality and really the basis of a right mind, of what it is to have a right mind. And they never really had a right mind, because it was the Spirit of God restraining the madness in the desperately wicked hearts of men over the course of history. And now God's just lifting the hand of restraint and letting us see the insanity, the madness of the sinner, that he will go after his sin beyond reason, beyond understanding, beyond things that make sense. And he will pursue his sin to the point of literally absolute madness, and we're witnessing it. And so, you know, when we look at what the Bible says there was a man and he had evil spirits, and he was lunatic. He was running around cutting himself. He was naked. And then the Lord Jesus cast out the spirits and saved him. And then that individual was later clothed and sitting at the feet of Christ. And we read he was in his right mind. It is sane. It is sober thinking. It is proper thinking. It is compatible with all reason, with all sense, to believe that there is a God, as the Bible tells us, that created all things. It's actually the only logical solution to the question of origin, where we all come from. And it also is right thinking, sober-minded thinking, to believe the things of the Bible over the things of the world, because the things of the Bible are confirmed before our very eyes. It's only the Bible that tells us about the hearts of men. You won't read that in the world. You're not going to read the hearts of men are desperately wicked, deceitful above all things in other religions. It's only the Bible, and it is an insight, a truth that only God, who knows the hearts, could present and deliver to us. And he does so in incredible accuracy, that we can read the things the Bible says concerning the sinner, that he's a liar, none are righteous, none are good, no, not one. All these statements of the Bible, and we look out, and it matches up perfectly. Matches up perfectly. It's a description of all people, and even ourselves. We know it's true, even of our own self. And what book, what writing, what religious writing other than the Bible has such pinpoint accuracy concerning a matter that others won't even go near? Everybody in the world lies to people. Oh, yeah, you're basically good. It's a flat-out lie. You're desperately wicked is the truth, if until God saves the sinner and then he instills righteousness. But there's nothing like the Bible. And after someone becomes truly saved and their lives are cleaned up and they stop doing the sinful things they were doing, which were nothing but madness and self-destructive madness, and God has them to live according to his word, and then they become an upright individual living by the dictates of scripture, and others can quickly pick up on it, that there's something different. Yeah, he's that person I used to know. He was a lunatic, just like me, just like everybody else in one way or another. And now he's not a lunatic anymore. He's very sober-minded. He is of a right mind. And that's frightening. That's frightening to the people of the world. If everybody's a lunatic, well, then there's degrees of lunacy. And if you're not as crazy as the others, and they think, well, you're the sane one. But no, the only true sane people are those that have received a new heart and a new spirit, because the madness was in our old heart. And when the old heart is gone, so is the madness. But thank you for those good verses.

How firm a foundation, you saints of the Lord, is laid for your faith in his excellent word. What more can he say than to you he hath said? To you who for refuge to Jesus have fled.

Ezekiel chapter 15. And the word of Jehovah came unto me, saying, Son of man, what is the vine tree more than any tree, or than a branch which is among the trees of the forest? Shall wood be taken thereof to do any work, or will men take a pin of it to hang any vessel thereon? Behold, it is cast into the fire for fuel. The fire devoureth both the ends of it, and the midst of it is burned. Is it meat for any work? Behold, when it was whole, it was meat for no work. How much less shall it be meat yet for any work, when the fire hath devoured it, and it is burned? Therefore thus saith the Lord Jehovah, as the vine tree among the trees of the forest, which I have given to the fire for fuel, so will I give the inhabitants of Jerusalem, and I will set my face against them. They shall go out from one fire, and another fire shall devour them. And ye shall know that I am Jehovah when I set my face against them, and I will make the land desolate, because they have committed a trespass, saith the Lord Jehovah. Ezekiel chapter 16. Again the word of Jehovah came unto me, saying, Son of man, cause Jerusalem to know her abominations, and say, Thus saith the Lord Jehovah unto Jerusalem, Thy birth and thy nativity is of the land of Canaan. Thy father was an Amorite, and thy mother an Hittite. And as for thy nativity, in the day thou wast born, thy navel was not cut, neither wast thou washed in water to suckle thee. Thou wast not salted at all, nor swaddled at all. None I pitied thee to do any of these unto thee, to have compassion upon thee, but thou wast cast out in the open field, to the loathing of thy person, in the day that thou wast born. And when I passed by thee, and saw thee polluted in thine own blood, I said unto thee, When thou wast in thy blood, live. Yea, I said unto thee, When thou wast in thy blood, live. I have caused thee to multiply as the bud of the field, and thou hast increased and waxen great, and thou art come to excellent ornaments. Thy breasts are fashioned, and thine hair is grown, whereas thou wast naked and bare. Now when I passed by thee and looked upon thee, behold, thy time was the time of love, and I spread my skirt over thee and covered thy nakedness. Yea, I swear unto thee, and entered into a covenant with thee, saith the Lord Jehovah, and thou becamest mine. Then washed I thee with water, yea, I thoroughly washed away thy blood from thee, and I anointed thee with oil. I clothed thee also with broidered work, and shod thee with badger skin. And I girded thee about with fine linen, and I covered thee with silk. I decked thee also with ornaments, and I put bracelets upon thy hands, and a chain on thy neck, and I put a jewel on thy forehead, and earrings in thine ears, and a beautiful crown upon thine head. Thus wast thou decked with gold and silver, and thy raiment was of fine linen and silk and broidered work. Thou didst eat fine flour and honey and oil, and thou wast exceeding beautiful, and thou didst prosper into a kingdom. And thy renown went forth among the heathen for thy beauty, for it was perfect through my comeliness which I had put upon thee, saith the Lord Jehovah. But thou didst trust in thine own beauty, and playedst the harlot because of thy renown, and pouredst out thy fornications on every one that passed by. His it was

And of thy garments thou didst take, and deckedst thy high places with diverse colors, and playedst the harlot thereupon. The like things shall not come, neither shall it be so. Thou hast also taken thy fair jewels of my gold, and of my silver, which I had given thee, and madest to thyself images of men, and didst commit whoredom with them, and tookest thy broidered garments, and coveredst them, and thou hast set mine oil and mine incense before them. My meat also which I gave thee, fine flour, and oil, and honey, wherewith I fed thee, thou hast even set it before them for a sweet savour. And thus it was, saith the Lord Jehovah. Moreover, thou hast taken thy sons and thy daughters, whom thou hast born unto me, and these hast thou sacrificed unto them to be devoured. Is this of thy whoredoms a small matter? That thou hast slain my children, and delivered them to cause them to pass through the fire for them? And in all thine abominations and thy whoredoms, thou hast not remembered the days of thy youth, when thou wast naked and bare, and wast polluted in thy blood. And it came to pass after all thy wickedness, woe, woe unto thee, saith the Lord Jehovah, that thou hast also built unto thee an eminent place, and hast made thee an high place in every street. Thou hast built thy high place at every head of the way, and hast made thy beauty to be abhorred, and hast opened thy feet to everyone that passed by, and multiplied thy whoredoms. Thou hast also committed fornication with the Egyptians, thy neighbors, great of flesh, and hast increased thy whoredoms to provoke me to anger. Behold, therefore, I have stretched out my hand over thee, and have diminished thine ordinary food, and delivered thee unto the will of them that hate thee, the daughters of the Philistines, which are ashamed of thy lewd way. Thou hast played the whore also with the Assyrians, because thou wast insatiable. Yea, thou hast played the harlot with them, and yet couldst not be satisfied. Thou hast moreover multiplied thy fornication in the land of Canaan unto Chaldea, and yet thou wast not satisfied herewith. How weak is thine heart, saith the Lord Jehovah, seeing thou doest all these things, the work of an imperious, whorish woman, in that thou buildest thine eminent place in the head of every way, and makest thine high place in every street, and hast not been as an harlot, in that thou scornest hire. But as a wife that committeth adultery, which taketh strangers instead of her husband, they give gifts to all whores, but thou givest thy gifts to all thy lovers, and hirest them, that they may come unto thee on every side for thy whoredom. And the contrary is in thee from other women, in thy whoredoms, whereas none followeth thee to commit whoredoms, and in that thou givest a reward, and no reward is given unto thee. Therefore thou art contrary. Wherefore, O harlot, hear the word of Jehovah. Thus saith the Lord Jehovah, because thy filthiness was poured out, and thy nakedness discovered through thy whoredoms, with thy lovers, and with all the idols of thy abominations, and by the blood of thy children, which thou didst give unto them, behold, therefore I will gather all thy lovers with whom thou hast taken pleasure, and all them that thou hast loved, with all them that thou hast hated, I will even gather them round about against thee, and will discover thy nakedness unto them, that they may see all thy nakedness. And I will judge thee, as women that break wedlock and shed blood are judged, and I will give thee blood in fury and jealousy. And I will also give thee into their hand, and they shall throw down thine eminent place, and shall break down thy high places. They shall strip thee also of thy clothes, and shall take thy fair jewels, and leave thee naked and bare.
They shall also bring up a company against thee, and they shall stone thee with stones, and thrust thee through with their swords. And they shall burn thine houses with fire, and execute judgments upon thee in the sight of many women. And I will cause thee to cease from playing the harlot, and thou also shalt give no hire any more. So will I make my fury toward thee to rest, and my jealousy shall depart from thee, and I will be quiet, and will be no more angry. Because thou hast not remembered the days of thy youth, but hast fretted me in all these things, behold, therefore, I also will recompense thy way upon thine head, saith the Lord Jehovah, and thou shalt not commit this lewdness above all thine abominations. Behold, everyone that useth proverbs shall use this proverb against thee, saying, as is the mother, so is her daughter. Thou art thy mother's daughter that loatheth her husband and her children, and thou art the sister of thy sisters, which loathed their husbands and their children. Your mother was an Hittite, and your father an Amorite, and thine elder sister is Samaria, she and her daughters that dwell at thy left hand, and thy younger sister that dwelleth at thy right hand is Sodom and her daughters. Yet hast thou not walked after their ways, nor done after their abominations. But as if that were a very little thing, thou wast corrupted more than they in all thy ways. As I live, saith the Lord Jehovah, Sodom thy sister hath not done, she nor her daughters, as thou hast done, thou and thy daughters. Behold, this was the iniquity of thy sister Sodom, pride, fullness of bread, and abundance of idleness was in her, and in her daughters. Neither did she strengthen the hand of the poor and needy, and they were hardy, and committed abomination before me. Therefore I took them away, as I saw good. Neither hath Samaria committed half of thy sins, but thou hast multiplied thine abominations more than they, and hast justified thy sisters in all thine abominations which thou hast done. Thou also, which hast judged thy sisters, bear thine own shame for thy sins that thou hast committed, more abominable than they. They are more righteous than thou. Yea, be thou confounded also, and bear thy shame, in that thou hast justified thy sisters. When I shall bring again their captivity, the captivity of Sodom and her daughters, and the captivity of Samaria and her daughters, then will I bring again the captivity of thy captives in the midst of them, that thou mayest bear thine own shame, and mayest be confounded in all that thou hast done, in that thou art a comfort unto them. When thy sisters Sodom and her daughters shall return to their former estate, and Samaria and her daughters shall return to their former estate, then thou and thy daughters shall return to your former estate. For thy sister Sodom was not mentioned by thy mouth in the day of thy pride, before thy wickedness was discovered, as at the time of thy reproach of the daughters of Syria, and all that are round about her, the daughters of the Philistines, which despise thee round about. Thou hast borne thy lewdness and thine abominations, saith Jehovah. For thus saith the Lord Jehovah, I will even deal with thee as thou hast done, which hast despised the oath in breaking the covenant. Nevertheless, I will remember my covenant with thee in the days of thy youth, and I will establish unto thee an everlasting covenant. Then thou shalt remember thy ways and be ashamed, when thou shalt receive thy sisters, thine elders, and thy younger, and I will give them unto thee for daughters, but not by thy covenant. And I will establish my covenant with thee, and thou shalt know that I am Jehovah, that thou mayest remember and be confounded,
and never open thy mouth any more because of thy shame. When I am pacified toward thee for all that thou hast done, saith the Lord Jehovah.

Ezekiel chapter 17. And the word of Jehovah came unto me, saying, Son of man, put forth a riddle, and speak a parable unto the house of Israel, and say, Thus saith the Lord Jehovah, a great eagle with great wings, long-winged, full of feathers, which had divers colors, came unto Lebanon, and took the highest branch of the cedar. He cropped off the top of his young twigs, and carried it into a land of traffic. He set it in a city of merchants. He took also of the seed of the land, and planted it in a fruitful field. He placed it by great waters, and set it as a willow tree. And it grew, and became a spreading vine of low stature, whose branches turned toward him, and the roots thereof were under him. So it became a vine, and brought forth branches, and shot forth sprigs. There was also another great eagle, with great wings and many feathers. And behold, this vine did bend her roots toward him, and shot forth her branches toward him, that he might water it by the furrows of her plantation. It was planted in a good soil by great waters, that it might bring forth branches, and that it might bear fruit, that it might be a goodly vine. Say thou, Thus saith the Lord Jehovah, Shall it prosper? Shall he not pull up the roots thereof, and cut off the fruit thereof, that it wither? It shall wither in all the leaves of her spring, even without great power or many people to pluck it up by the roots thereof. Yea, behold, being planted, shall it prosper? Shall it not utterly wither? When the east wind toucheth it, it shall wither in the forest where it grew. Moreover, the word of Jehovah came unto me, saying, Say now to the rebellious house, Know ye not what these things mean? Tell them, Behold, the king of Babylon is come to Jerusalem, and hath taken the king thereof, and the princes thereof, and led them with him to Babylon, and hath taken off the king's seed, and made a covenant with him, and hath taken an oath of him. He hath also taken the mighty of the land, that the kingdom might be base, that it might not lift itself up, but that by keeping of his covenant it might stand. But he rebelled against him in sending his ambassadors into Egypt, that they might give him horses and much people. Shall he prosper? Shall he escape that doeth such things? Or shall he break the covenant and be delivered? As I live, saith the Lord Jehovah, surely in the place where the king dwelleth, that made him king, whose oath he despised, and whose covenant he brake, even with him in the midst of Babylon, he shall die. Neither shall Pharaoh, with his mighty army and great company, make for him in the war, by casting up mounts and building forts to cut off many persons. Seeing he despised the oath by breaking the covenant, when, lo, he had given his hand, and hath done all these things, he shall not escape. Therefore thus saith the Lord Jehovah, As I live, surely mine oath that he hath despised, and my covenant that he hath broken, even it will I recompense upon his own head. And I will spread my net upon him, and he shall be taken in my snare, and I will bring him to Babylon, and will plead with him there for his trespass, that he hath trespassed against me. And all his fugitives, with all his bands, shall fall by the sword, and they that remain shall be scattered toward all winds, and ye shall know that I, Jehovah, have spoken it. Thus saith the Lord Jehovah, I will also take of the highest branch of the high cedar, and will set it. I will crop off from the top of his young twigs a tender one, and will plant it upon an high mountain, and eminent. In the mountain of the height of Israel will I plant it,
And it shall bring forth boughs, and bear fruit, and be a goodly cedar, and under it shall dwell all fowl of every wing. In the shadow of the branches thereof shall they dwell. And all the trees of the field shall know that I, Jehovah, have brought down the high tree, have exalted the low tree, have dried up the green tree, and have made the dry tree to flourish. I, Jehovah, have spoken and have done it. Ezekiel chapter 18. The word of Jehovah came unto me again, saying, What mean ye that ye use this proverb concerning the land of Israel, saying, The fathers have eaten sour grapes, and the children's teeth are set on edge? As I live, saith the Lord Jehovah, ye shall not have occasion any more to use this proverb in Israel. Behold, all souls are mine. As the soul of the Father, so also the soul of the Son is mine. The soul that sinneth, it shall die. But if a man be just, and do that which is lawful and right, and hath not eaten upon the mountains, neither hath lifted up his eyes to the idols of the house of Israel, neither hath defiled his neighbor's wife, neither hath come near to a menstruous woman, and hath not oppressed any, but hath restored to the debtor his pledge, hath spoiled none by violence, hath given his bread to the hungry, and hath covered the naked with a garment, he that hath not given forth upon usury, neither hath taken any increase, that hath withdrawn his hand from iniquity, hath executed true judgment between man and man, hath walked in my statutes, and hath kept my judgments to deal truly. He is just, he shall surely live, saith the Lord Jehovah. If he beget the son that is a robber, a shedder of blood, and that doeth the like to any one of these things, and that doeth not any of those duties, but even hath eaten upon the mountains, and defiled his neighbor's wife, hath oppressed the poor and needy, hath spoiled by violence, hath not restored the pledge, and hath lifted up his eyes to the idols, hath committed abomination, hath given forth upon usury, and hath taken increase, shall he then live? He shall not live. He hath done all these abominations. He shall surely die. His blood shall be upon him. Now, lo, if he beget a son that seeth all his father's sins which he hath done, and considereth, and doeth not such like, that hath not eaten upon the mountains, neither hath lifted up his eyes to the idols of the house of Israel, hath not defiled his neighbor's wife, neither hath oppressed any, hath not withholden the pledge, neither hath spoiled by violence, but hath given his bread to the hungry, and hath covered the naked with a garment, that hath taken off his hand from the poor, that hath not received usury nor increase, hath executed my judgments, hath walked in my statutes, he shall not die for the iniquity of his father, he shall surely live. As for his father, because he cruelly oppressed, spoiled his brother by violence, and did that which is not good among his people, lo, even he shall die in his iniquity. Yet say ye, why? Doth not the son bear the iniquity of the father? When the son hath done that which is lawful and right, and hath kept all my statutes, and hath done them, he shall surely live. The soul that sinneth, it shall die. The son shall not bear the iniquity of the father, neither shall the father bear the iniquity of the son. The righteousness of the righteous shall be upon him, and the wickedness of the wicked shall be upon him. But if the wicked will turn from all his sins that he hath committed, and keep all my statutes, and do that which is lawful and right, he shall surely live. He shall not die. All his transgressions that he hath committed, they shall not be mentioned unto him.
in his righteousness that he hath done, he shall live. Have I any pleasure at all that the wicked should die, saith the Lord Jehovah, and not that he should return from his ways and live? But when the righteous turneth away from his righteousness, and committeth iniquity, and doeth according to all the abominations that the wicked man doeth, shall he live? All his righteousness that he hath done shall not be mentioned. In his trespass that he hath trespassed, and in his sin that he hath sinned, in them shall he die. Yet ye say, the way of the Lord is not equal. Hear now, O house of Israel, is not my way equal? Are not your ways unequal? When a righteous man turneth away from his righteousness and committeth iniquity, and dieth in them for his iniquity that he hath done, shall he die. Again, when the wicked man turneth away from his wickedness that he hath committed, and doeth that which is lawful and right, he shall save his soul alive. Because he considereth and turneth away from all his transgressions that he hath committed, he shall surely live. He shall not die. Yet saith the house of Israel, the way of the Lord is not equal. O house of Israel, are not my ways equal? Are not your ways unequal? Therefore I will judge you, O house of Israel, every one according to his ways, saith the Lord Jehovah. Repent and turn yourselves from all your transgressions, so iniquity shall not be your ruin. Cast away from you all your transgressions, whereby ye have transgressed, and make you a new heart and a new spirit. For why will ye die, O house of Israel? For I have no pleasure in the death of him that dieth, saith the Lord Jehovah. Wherefore turn yourselves and live ye.

Ezekiel chapter 19. Moreover, take thou up a lamentation for the princess of Israel, and say, What is thy mother? A lioness? She lay down among lions? She nourished her whelps among young lions. And she brought up one of her whelps, it became a young lion, and it learned to catch the prey. It devoured men. The nations also heard of him. He was taken in their pit, and they brought him with chains unto the land of Egypt. Now when she saw that she had waited, and her hope was lost, then she took another of her whelps, and made him a young lion. And he went up and down among the lions. He became a young lion, and learned to catch the prey, and devoured men. And he knew their desolate palaces, and he laid waste their cities. And the land was desolate, and the fullness thereof by the noise of his roaring. Then the nations set against him on every side from the provinces, and spread their net over him. He was taken in their pit, and they put him in ward in chains, and brought him to the king of Babylon. They brought him into holds, that his voice should no more be heard upon the mountains of Israel. Thy mother is like a vine in thy blood, planted by the waters. She was fruitful and full of branches by reason of many waters. And she had strong rods for the scepters of them that bear rule. And her stature was exalted among the thick branches, and she appeared in her height with the multitude of her branches. But she was plucked up in fury. She was cast down to the ground, and the east wind dried up her fruit. Her strong rods were broken and withered. The fire consumed them. And now she is planted in the wilderness, in a dry and thirsty ground, and fire is gone out of her rod of her branches, which hath devoured her fruit, so that she hath no strong rod to be a scepter to rule. This is a lamentation, and shall be for a lamentation. Ezekiel chapter 20. And it came to pass in the seventh year, in the fifth month, the tenth day of the month, that certain of the elders of Israel came to inquire of Jehovah, and sat before me. Then came the word of Jehovah unto me, saying, Son of man, speak unto the elders of Israel, and say unto them, Thus saith the Lord Jehovah, Are ye come to inquire of me? As I live, saith the Lord Jehovah, I will not be inquired of by you. Wilt thou judge them, son of man? Wilt thou judge them? Cause them to know the abominations of their fathers, and say unto them, Thus saith the Lord Jehovah, In the day when I chose Israel, and lifted up mine hand unto the seed of the house of Jacob, and made myself known unto them in the land of Egypt, when I lifted up mine hand unto them, saying, I am Jehovah your God. In the day that I lifted up mine hand unto them, to bring them forth of the land of Egypt into a land that I had espied for them, flowing with milk and honey, which is the glory of all lands. Then said I unto them, Cast ye away every man the abominations of his eyes, and defile not yourselves with the idols of Egypt. I am Jehovah your God. But they rebelled against me, and would not hearken unto me. They did not every man cast away the abominations of their eyes, neither did they forsake the idols of Egypt. Then I said, I will pour out my fury upon them, to accomplish my anger against them in the midst of the land of Egypt. But I wrought for my name's sake, that it should not be polluted before the heathen, among whom they were, in whose sight I made myself known unto them, in bringing them forth out of the land of Egypt. Wherefore I caused them to go forth out of the land of Egypt, and brought them into the wilderness, and I gave them my statutes, and showed them my judgments, which, if a man do, he shall even live in them. Moreover also I gave them my Sabbaths, to be a sign between me and them, that they might know that I am Jehovah that sanctified them.
But the house of Israel rebelled against me in the wilderness. They walked not in my statutes, and they despised my judgments, which if a man do, he shall even live in them. And my Sabbaths they greatly polluted. Then I said, I would pour out my fury upon them in the wilderness to consume them. But I wrought for my name's sake, that it should not be polluted before the heathen, in whose sight I brought them out. Yet also I lifted up my hand unto them in the wilderness, that I would not bring them into the land which I had given them, flowing with milk and honey, which is the glory of all lands. Because they despised my judgments and walked not in my statutes, but polluted my Sabbaths, for their heart went after their idols. Nevertheless, mine eyes spared them from destroying them, neither did I make an end of them in the wilderness. But I said unto their children in the wilderness, walk ye not in the statutes of your fathers, neither observe their judgments, nor defile yourselves with their idols. I am Jehovah your God. Walk in my statutes, and keep my judgments, and do them, and hallow my Sabbaths. And they shall be a sign between me and you, that ye may know that I am Jehovah your God. Notwithstanding, the children rebelled against me. They walked not in my statutes, neither kept my judgments to do them, which if a man do, he shall even live in them. They polluted my Sabbaths. Then I said that I would pour out my fury upon them to accomplish my anger against them in the wilderness. Nevertheless, I withdrew mine hand and wrought for my name's sake, that it should not be polluted in the sight of the heathen, in whose sight I brought them forth. I lifted up mine hand unto them also in the wilderness, that I would scatter them among the heathen and disperse them through the countries. Because they had not executed my judgments, but had despised my statutes, and had polluted my Sabbaths, and their eyes were after their father's idols. Wherefore I gave them also statutes that were not good, and judgments whereby they should not live. And I polluted them in their own gifts, in that they caused to pass through the fire all that openeth the womb, that I might make them desolate, to the end that they might know that I am Jehovah. Therefore, son of man, speak unto the house of Israel, and say unto them, thus saith the Lord Jehovah, yet in this your fathers have blasphemed me, in that they have committed a trespass against me. For when I had brought them into the land, for the which I lifted up mine hand to give it to them, then they saw every high hill and all the thick trees, and they offered there their sacrifices, and there they presented the provocation of their offering. There also they made their sweet savor, and poured out there their drink offerings. Then I said unto them, what is the high place whereunto ye go? And the name thereof is called Bamath unto this day. Wherefore say unto the house of Israel, thus saith the Lord Jehovah, are ye polluted after the manner of your fathers, and commit ye whoredom after their abominations? For when ye offer your gifts, when ye make your sons to pass through the fire, ye pollute yourselves with all your idols, even unto this day. And shall I be inquired of by you, O house of Israel? As I live, saith the Lord Jehovah, I will not be inquired of by you. And that which cometh into your mind shall not be at all that ye say. We will be as the heathen, as the families of the countries, to serve wood and stone. As I live, saith the Lord Jehovah, surely with a mighty hand, and with a stretched out arm, and with fury poured out, will I rule over you, and I will bring you out from the people, and will gather you out of the countries wherein ye are scattered, with a mighty hand, and with a stretched out arm, and with fury poured out, and I will bring you into the wilderness of the people. And there will I plead with you face to face,
like as I pleaded with your fathers in the wilderness of the land of Egypt, so will I plead with you, saith the Lord Jehovah. And I will cause you to pass under the rod, and I will bring you into the bond of the covenant, and I will purge out from among you the rebels, and them that transgress against me. I will bring them forth out of the country where they sojourn, and they shall not enter into the land of Israel, and ye shall know that I am Jehovah. As for you, O house of Israel, thus saith the Lord Jehovah, go ye, serve ye every one his idols, and hereafter also, if ye will not hearken unto me, but pollute ye my holy name, no more with your gifts and with your idols. For in mine holy mountain, in the mountain of the height of Israel, saith the Lord Jehovah, there shall all the house of Israel, all of them in the land, serve me. There will I accept them, and there will I require your offerings, and the first fruits of your oblations, with all your holy things. I will accept you with your sweet savor, when I bring you out from the people, and gather you out of the countries wherein ye have been scattered, and I will be sanctified in you before the heathen. And ye shall know that I am Jehovah, when I shall bring you into the land of Israel, into the country for the which I lifted up mine hand to give it to your fathers. And there shall ye remember your ways, and all your doings wherein ye have been defiled, and ye shall loathe yourselves in your own sight for all your evils that ye have committed. And ye shall know that I am Jehovah, when I have wrought with you for my name's sake, not according to your wicked ways, nor according to your corrupt doings, O ye house of Israel, saith the Lord Jehovah. Moreover, the word of Jehovah came unto me, saying, Son of man, set thy face toward the south, and drop thy word toward the south, and prophesy against the forest of the south field. And say to the forest of the south, Hear the word of Jehovah. Thus saith the Lord Jehovah, Behold, I will kindle a fire in thee, and it shall devour every green tree in thee, and every dry tree. The flaming flame shall not be quenched, and all faces from the south to the north shall be burned therein. And all flesh shall see that I, Jehovah, have kindled it. It shall not be quenched. Then said I, Ah, Lord Jehovah, they say of me, Doth he not speak parables?

0: Ezekiel chapter 21. And the word of Jehovah came unto me, saying, Son of man, set thy face toward Jerusalem, and drop thy word toward the holy places, and prophesy against the land of Israel, and say to the land of Israel, Thus saith Jehovah, Behold, I am against thee, and will draw forth my sword out of his sheath, and will cut off from thee the righteous and the wicked. Seeing then that I will cut off from thee the righteous and the wicked, therefore shall my sword go forth out of his sheath against all flesh from the south to the north, that all flesh may know that I, Jehovah, have drawn forth my sword out of his sheath. It shall not return any more. Sigh therefore, thou son of man, with the breaking of thy loins, and with bitterness, sigh before their eyes. And it shall be, when they say unto thee, Wherefore sighest thou? That thou shalt answer, For the tidings, because it cometh, and every heart shall melt, and all hands shall be feeble, and every spirit shall faint, and all knees shall be weak as water. Behold, it cometh, and shall be brought to pass, saith the Lord Jehovah. Again the word of Jehovah came unto me, saying, Son of man, prophesy, and say, Thus saith Jehovah, Say, a sword is sharpened, and also furbished. It is sharpened to make a sore slaughter. It is furbished, that it may glitter. Should we then make mirth? It contemneth the rod of my son, as every tree, and he hath given it to be furbished, that it may be handled. This sword is sharpened, and it is furbished, to give it into the hand of the slayer. Cry and howl, son of man, for it shall be upon my people, it shall be upon all the princes of Israel. Terrors, by reason of the sword, shall be upon my people. Smite therefore upon thy thigh, because it is a trial. And what if the sword contemn even the rod? It shall be no more, saith the Lord Jehovah. Thou therefore, son of man, prophesy, and smite thine hands together, and let the sword be doubled the third time, the sword of the slain. It is the sword of the great men that are slain, which entereth into their privy chambers. I have set the point of the sword against all their gates, that their heart may faint, and their ruins be multiplied. Ah, it is made bright. It is wrapped up for the slaughter. Go thee one way or another, either on the right hand or on the left. Whithersoever thy face is set, I will also smite mine hands together, and I will cause my fury to rest. I, Jehovah, have said it. The word of Jehovah came unto me again, saying, Also, thou son of man, appoint thee two ways, that the sword of the king of Babylon may come. Both twain shall come forth out of one land. And choose thou a place, choose it at the head of the way to the city. Appoint a way, that the sword may come to Rabbath, of the Ammonites, and to Judah in Jerusalem, the defensed. For the king of Babylon stood at the parting of the way, at the head of the two ways. To use divination, he made his arrows bright. He consulted with images, he looked in the liver. At his right hand was the divination for Jerusalem, to appoint captains, to open the mouth in the slaughter, to lift up the voice with shouting, to appoint battering rams against the gates, to cast a mount, and to build a fort. And it shall be unto them as a false divination in their sight, to them that have sworn oaths. But he will call to remembrance the iniquity, that they may be taken. Therefore thus saith the Lord Jehovah, because ye have made your iniquity to be remembered, in that your transgressions are discovered, so that in all your doings your sins do appear, because I say that ye are come to remembrance, ye shall be taken with the hand, and thou, profane, wicked prince of Israel, whose days come, when iniquity shall have an end. Thus saith the Lord Jehovah, remove the diadem, and take off the crown. This shall not be the same. Exalt him that is low, and abase him that is high. I will overturn it, and it shall be no more, until he come whose right it is, and I will give it him. And thou, son of man, prophesy and say, thus saith the Lord Jehovah concerning the Ammonites and concerning their reproach. Even say thou, the sword is drawn for the slaughter. It is furbished to consume because of the glittering. Whilst they see vanity unto thee, whilst they divine a lie unto thee, to bring thee upon the necks of them that are slain of the wicked, whose days come, when their iniquity shall have an end, shall I cause it to return into his sheath? I will judge thee in the place where thou wast created, in the land of thy nativity, and I will pour out mine indignation upon thee. I will blow against thee in the fire of my wrath, and deliver thee into the hand of brutish men and skillful to destroy. Thou shalt be for fuel to the fire. Thy blood shall be in the midst of the land. Thou shalt be no more remembered, for I, Jehovah, have spoken it.
1: 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We invite you to visit our website at www.ebiblefellowship.org. eBible Fellowship would like to make an announcement. The live question and answer session with Chris McCann has been canceled. We do apologize for this inconvenience, but once again, the live question and answer session with Chris McCann, normally heard at this time, has been canceled.
2: The following is a recording of a live questions and answers session with Chris McCann that took